0: one of my radio shows, Fuzz Kill, but I'm going to play him here for y'all on Maximum Rock and Roll. So, yeah, we'll just keep it just songs that I like. So a lot of garage rock, a lot of garage punk, and some post-punk and modern post-punk and all that good stuff. So, yeah, that was Irked, what you just heard, our opening tune here on Maximum Rock and Roll. And that was the song, their latest single, Settle Down. Really cool band. Go check them out. And I wanted to be the first person on Maximum Rock and Roll to play this next one. This was just released just a few short days ago of me recording this. And that is, of course, the great Japanese girl punk band, Ottobock Beaver. And we're going to do that now with a brand new one. Hey, where's the thank you? Let's do it now.
1: Na na na, arigatou wa.

And that was your first block here on Maximum Rock and Roll. Let's go with everything we just heard. That was X-Ray Xerox with Art Rock. Really cool tune. Before X-Ray Xerox was Poison Suckers with Slash Tires. Before Poison Suckers was Candy Says with Peace of Mind. Before Candy Says was the latest release from Teen Mortgage and the song Burn. That was a single. And again, we started that block with the brand new single from Otto Bakke Beaver. Hey, where's the thank you? Yeah, so glad we could get back on Maximum Rock and Roll this week. Like I said, I know I'm a little late getting it in, but I'm doing my best here. Now let's move on to some post-punk, some no-wave, that kind of stuff, with a really cool band relocated to California, I believe, Los Angeles area, and that is Charm School. Let's start that block now with Charm School. This is Prime Mover Unmoved.

And there's your block of some no wave, some post-punk, whatever you want to call it there. That was Reverend Beatman and Milan Slick, Feed My Brain, really cool tune. Before Reverend Beatman was Tired All the Time with Ecce Romani. Before Tired All the Time was Wailing Storms, In the Heart of the Sea was that song. Again, we started that block with Charm School, Prime Mover Unmoved. And this next band we're going to play is actually on or getting ready to start their farewell tour, believe it or not. 68 is the name of the band. And, of course, this features Josh Scoggin on guitar and vocals. Of course, formerly of The Chariot and Norma Jean and Ludacris. And a really cool band. I got to see them twice live here locally. And I'm really thankful for that. Really cool. They're a two-piece. And if you've never been able to see them live, I really would look for a show near you for 68. They're a two-piece band, but, man, they put on a show like they're as big as anything. And so really encourage you to check them out live if you can. And, of course, listen to their music wherever you can support them that way. But right now, let's do their sort of hit, I guess, off their second release. And that is Whether Terrified or Unafraid. This is 68.

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1: And believe it or not, that's going to do it for us this week on Maximum Rock and Roll. So glad you could join me. Again, my name is Kerry Allen. You can find me on Instagram at Kerry C. Allen. Follow some of my, keep up to date with some of the other radio shows that I put on, Fuzzkill being one of them. And let's go to a thing we just heard in that last block here on Maximum Rock and Roll Radio. Of course, that was Sprints doing their rendition of the La Tigra hit Decepticon. Before the Sprints was Serial Killer Glasses with Terror Children. Before Serial Killer Glasses was Amy Beth and the Creeps, the song So Gone. Before Amy Beth was Quit Everything, local guys from my area here in East Tennessee. And that song was Customer Service, really cool tune. Before Quit Everything was Soda Pops, The Baby Don't Go. And we started that last block here on Maximum Rock and Roll with 68 with the song Whether Terrified or Unafraid. And that was off their second full length, two parts Viper. 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How about we end it now with some goth rock and roll? Here's the brand new release from Goth Daddy, and this one is Doom Kitty. I'll catch you guys next week. 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

can't we go somewhere?

Thank you very much. Marshall Allen and the Sun Orchestra would like to welcome each and every one of you to celebrate with us 102 years of Sun Ra and 92 years of the maestro, Marshall Allen.

sound just like them. You don't exist in this society. If you did, your people wouldn't be seeking equal rights. You're not real. If you were, you'd have some status among the nations of the world. No real bones, myths.

At this point in time, we're going to dip into the Sun Ra archives, courtesy of the diligent work of Maestro Allen. This Sun Ra composition is entitled Tone.

This next song is a composition which is a favorite amongst jazz musicians. Sun Ra did it a different kind of way. This is Sun Ra's arrangement of Rainbow Bull's Cherokee.

At this point in time, I'm going to dip into the Marshall Allen songbook with Watch the Sunshine.

Watch the Sunshine, a Marshall Allen composition.

celestial rhythm thread. 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

0: planet Venus. 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
1: Peace is there. They say that history repeats itself. They say that history repeats itself. They say that history repeats itself. Repeats itself. But history is his story. It's not my story. What's your story? But my story is endless. It never repeats itself.

0: Why should it? A sunset does not repeat itself. Neither does the sunrise.
1: As the dawn becomes
0: nature never repeats itself. Why should I repeat myself?
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Angels and Demons at Play, a collaboration between Marshall Allen and Sun Ra. Marshall writing the music and Sun Ra writing the words. Obstinato bass line by Ronnie Boykin.

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0: far a place,
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0: we'll wait
1: we'll
0: for
1: wait
0: you.
1: For you. We'll wait for you.
0: We'll wait for you.
1: We'll wait for you.
0: We'll wait for you.
1: We'll wait for you.
0: You'll wait for you.
1: We'll wait for you.

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0: Here's what I want to tell you. 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Please.
1: You have to keep this on the hush-hush. The real hush-hush. Maestro Marshall Allen on May 25th will be 92. And I got another little secret. So a little birdie told me that back there in that, over there, and there's a table back there, he threw in some records and CDs and t-shirts. We love it.

0: Hello?
1: Hello, this is...
0: Yes?
1: Hello?
0: Hello?
1: Hello, yes, may I speak with Sunra, please?
0: Just a minute, wait a minute. Hello?
1: Hello, Sunra?
0: Yes?
1: Oh, hello, Sunra, this is Peter from San Francisco. How are you doing?
0: Pretty good.
1: Do you have a few minutes to talk?
0: Well, not too long, we've just rehearsed.
1: Oh, okay. I just want to talk with you about the book. Should I call you back?
0: Yeah, we had about an hour.
1: I'll call you back in an hour, an hour and a half.
0: Yeah, good.
1: Okay?
0: Bye-bye.
1: Bye-bye.
0: Hello?
1: Hello, Sunra?
0: Who's calling?
1: Oh, this is Peter Hines calling from San Francisco. I think Sunra's expecting me. Thank you.
0: Hello?
1: Hello, Sunra.
0: Uh-huh.
1: This is Peter from San Francisco.
0: Yeah.
1: How are you doing?
0: All right.
1: I want to talk to you about the book.
0: We just got through rehearsal, so all right.
1: Oh, you okay now?
0: Mm-hmm.
1: Did you receive the book the other day?
0: Yes.
1: There should be 7 pages of poetry in there.
0: Well, it looked like it was more than that.
1: Let's see here. It's, I think, 7 full pages. Folded in half, there's 40 poems in the book.
0: Oh, yeah.
1: Okay.
0: That must be the same one. I received it either yesterday.
1: That's the one?
0: Yeah.
1: Yeah, I sent that out Monday, and you probably got one on Wednesday or something like that.
0: Yeah, I got 2 this week.
1: Yeah. I have with me one of the Immeasurable Equation books you did in 1980.
0: Mm-hmm.
1: And this has some more poems. Is there anything else you want me to add
0: to
1: that?
0: Is that a small book?
1: It's a little smaller than the one you did about 10 years ago.
0: Yeah, well, that must be... See, different books got sometimes they have some poems others don't have in it.
1: Yes.
0: Because I've been ashamed of going to what's happened to the world is what I thought people might need with time. So now, I got to put that book out, but well, more exclusive in a sense, because, you know, that thing that happened in Mexico, that's dreadful. And it ain't too much hope for this planet. That just was prelude. That's the prelude.
1: Yeah.
0: Destruction. Now, so like I said, if anybody can do anything of beauty, anything of sincerity, they better do it now. I've been saying that. I'm telling people that. But they weren't listening. In fact, when I was in Mexico 10 years ago, I told them about the earthquake. I told them it would be a terrible earthquake. And the city would practically be destroyed. I told them. And then that some friends down there, one of them saw me, they said, yes. In fact, last week I said, yes. I said, where is this big earthquake, you know? And how come they're not announcing on there? And he said, well, there haven't been no big earthquake. I said, yes, it is. I saw it. And so then I was wondering, because I thought I saw it, but I was seeing it in a vision. And then it happened.
1: Ah.
0: I saw it before it happened. But I was saying, well, I wonder how they didn't have it in the paper. So where is it? I said, I don't know where it is, but it's a big earthquake. It's a big, tremendous earthquake. And I was looking at it. Now, I'm doing things on another kind of slack and plane. And it's quite difficult for me right here. I know I'm telling the truth that can help this planet. But then people are not accustomed to accepting things that are better for them. And music and nothing else. And this other stuff with these people is all mighty ridiculous. Standing truth and church is truth. Government too. That's not gonna do nobody no good if you're building a pancake away from one of them, you know? That's no good. We need something more substantial.
1: Mm-hmm.
0: And it has to start with the music. Start with something that is not physical. The music is not physical. Now, you know, a lot of people a lot of musicians, they making money. I never made it because I was trying to help humanity. I spent my whole lifetime dodging publicity and dodging what the other musicians have. Nobody hold me. I just didn't want that. I wanted to do something about people because, you know, you're playing music. If you don't have no people to play for, then what you going to do? So then every musician should be trying to do everything he can to help humanity for his audience's sake. So I'm, you know, the band keep on getting better and better. You know, but it's still, you don't have too much. It's difficult for America is. I'm getting ready to go back to Europe now. I practice field all the time. And the Germans, you know, say, you know, when that's what I was not in band, I told Danny, well, the whole thing will come to light if we can get the Germans. I told him that. But they saw the red meticulous on things, and they're different in a sense. And they're hard in a sense, too. Mm-hmm. They sort of still factor. They applaud, but they're not known for really doing like they've been doing us lately. Standing ovations and happiness on their faces.
1: Yeah.
0: That is what I'm doing, and I'm going to do it even more so, you know. I have to be sending some musicians away from California, and I got to, it's very expensive to do that, but I have to have the music has to be up to a certain quality.
1: Mm-hmm.
0: I have to have that. And that's when Europe likes me. So they say, although I make money when I come over there, I'm not just playing for the money. I care about people. So actually, and under these circumstances, I mean, the way it is, the low profile up on a mountaintop somewhere approaching would be nice, but
1: mm-hmm.
0: I really got to put out there what I'm talking about. I have to do it, you know, because there's nothing else out there. You know, people are double talking, they're not sincere, and I'm sincere. And you know, you would think that the Creator, God, was some with a, it wouldn't have just let that happen. So I've been looking at that ever since I was a child. You know, some even churches, the cathedral caved in and killed some people. Now people just wonder, what is God doing? He's waiting for some people who are sincere to change this planet. That's what he's doing. But total sincerity is hard to find. People have ulterior motives, you know. Wait a minute, not to tighten my finger, I got to go. Yeah, ulterior motives. But I don't have no ulterior motives. I know that people don't really have nothing. After that Mexico thing, I know it even more than ever. And nobody has anything on this planet. So then if you're trying to do something worthwhile sincere, you do have something.
1: Mm-hmm.
0: But you have something to work for, and you have faith. And I'm telling you, it needs a lot of faith to override all these disasters that happen to people. It needs a lot of faith. Not faith because of righteous, but faith that there is a Creator. And the only way you can is total sincerity. That's all it takes. You don't have to be righteous. Total sincerity.
1: Mm-hmm.
0: And I'm sincere, you know.
1: You
0: so
1: are.
0: Then I have to just, one person versus 5 billion people, that's what it is. But I'm not no good to be telling people to take poison and all that kind of stuff. Kill me. Not me.
1: So, Sunra, you want to take some books to Europe with you?
0: Well, it would be nice.
1: How does this book look to you right now?
0: It looks good, but you know, I have some more pictures that you haven't seen. It would be better, some spiritual pictures.
1: There's one, I have the one picture with you with the solar symbol and the one I sent you the other day.
0: Mm-hmm.
1: Is that acceptable?
0: You mean the one on the cover of the book?
1: The one on, it's on the inside. The cover, but there's also another one on the inside. It's a little different. Taken about the same time, but it's a little different.
0: Well, tomorrow I'm going to send you some pictures. I have to insist. I'm getting ready to go to Chicago, and I've been, and then we playing in Philadelphia, Painted Bride or a country place. And I've just been rehearsing and staying in, because I have so much to do in the harmonies, and playing the band sound wise, because I realized I got to have something to really reach people. And I'm doing that. I'm putting it together that way. With some songs they used to, but it's going to be arranged differently.
1: Who were you rehearsing when I called before?
0: Well, I was rehearsing a sax section one time.
1: Uh-huh.
0: Well, both times, most of that was just, but they might have sounded like violins or clarinets the way I got them arranged.
1: Uh-huh.
0: Well, I'm tending to feel that people really like sweet numbers.
1: What new compositions have you moved into the...
0: Well, I just got one called Discipline 101, and I'm going to do a lot of my discipline. Because I hadn't been playing my numbers lately, you know, mostly Fletcher Henry. I haven't been playing my composition, but and now I'm getting ready to play them, you see. Well, I'm bringing them back out. And I play maybe one or two Fletcher's now, but I'm getting ready to play mine.
1: What parts of Germany are you playing in?
0: First place we're playing is Frankfurt.
1: Frankfurt?
0: Mm-hmm.
1: Are you playing at the Berlin Jazz Festival? Is that happening?
0: Oh, that happens in the summertime.
1: In the summertime, okay.
0: We played that last year.
1: So you're going to spend a week in Frankfurt, something like that?
0: Frankfurt, I think maybe you used to play there two nights. But maybe more. We're probably going to play in Berlin again. But then we're playing in Belgium a week.
1: For a whole week?
0: A week, yeah.
1: Oh, okay.
0: I tried to cancel, you know, but they moved that date.
1: So it's going to work out, yeah.
0: Yeah.
1: Several cities in Belgium over the 7 days?
0: Yeah, several cities. And Belgium really goes all out, you know, they really advertise.
1: All right.
0: They really like, all the European countries really pinpoint me now for what I'm saying, you know, about the creator and about things, about equations. You know, everything else is tried. We have to try equations.
1: Mm-hmm.
0: Everything is tried.
1: You're going to leave for Europe on the 7th of October?
0: No. On the 7th of October, we'd be on the way.
1: Wait, the 14th, I think, right?
0: 15. 16th, I think.
1: 16th.
0: We don't play till the 18th.
1: First night is the 18th.
0: So we have to leave. Yeah, I like to leave. They are here 2 days ahead of time. Okay.
1: Okay, if you can put something in the mail tomorrow or something, I should get it in time to add the new pages to the book and get some back to you by the time you're maybe a few days ahead of the time before you would leave for Europe.
0: Okay, I'm going to try to send you a record, too. I was looking for some records to come through, but they didn't. It was also the Jewish holiday that they didn't get them. But possibly tomorrow I'll have it. Anyway, I got two. Yeah, I'm here. I'll send it.
1: Yeah. All right. Speaking of records, I noticed in the new issue of this magazine called Bebop and Beyond, which is published out of Los Angeles, they have you listed for two albums on the Tobacco Road label, and I've never seen these or heard of them. One's called Cosmic Chaos, and the other is called Imagination. Do you know what
0: Well, you can see if you can get them. I don't know Tobacco Road.
1: I've never heard of that label. They have another release on that label from Charles Mingus. I've never heard of that label, and what's going on with that? Is that a bootleg, or?
0: Well, it could be, like maybe Savoy Records. They'd be switching if he was playing me Rogers. They'd probably switch from one time, you know. That's what he'd be doing. They see him on the market label.
1: Yeah.
0: They do that. About seeing me about Rogers and things like that. That's what they're trying to dodge at. So, Cosmic Chaos, but I don't know, you know. In Chicago, Abraham be putting out something, but not on any other label, so I don't know.
1: So, okay. Yeah, could you just speak up a little bit more, Sonus?
0: What's the name of some of the pieces on there?
1: It doesn't list the compositions. It just says Cosmic Chaos, Tobacco Road, and Imagination, Tobacco Road. Nothing about the compositions. It's just a listing of new releases. Yeah. Maybe that's something. Have you done radio broadcasts in Europe? Something off the radio, perhaps?
0: No, not Imagination. So, you know, the only thing is that ESP. I think I got a copy of his on ESP.
1: Yeah. I'm going to keep my eyes open for that album, and when I do, I'll let you know what's going on with it.
0: Okay, do that.
1: I'll do that. How's Space is the Place?
0: You mean I'm helped up because I tried so hard to find a place to show the 35mm, and I've been unsuccessful.
1: You've done some re-editing with that movie?
0: I haven't been able to do anything because it's in 35mm.
1: Oh, I see.
0: And I never can get a date with these places to show it. It's quite frustrating. You know, a lot of people be saying they're going to get me out of the school, and they always fall through.
1: Yeah. Have you thought about putting that out on video cassette?
0: Huh?
1: Have you thought about putting that out on a video cassette?
0: Yeah, but I got to put it together and see what I got first.
1: Yeah.
0: If I got the material, it would be beautiful, but I'm handicapped because I don't have the money to rent a studio for a week or something. I can see it.
1: getting to the album covers, we were talking about maybe printing some 1117 sheets of paper, and you were thinking about folding them over for their covers.
0: Mm-hmm.
1: Now, I just wanted to clarify, I don't have stickum paper that size.
0: Mm-hmm.
1: So you'd have to get some way to affix the paper.
0: Well, it wouldn't matter if I had, you know, I could put it in a fabrication, but if I had the covers, they could put it in there real quick.
1: Oh, okay.
0: I was just doing that because I didn't have a, it wasn't convenient right then.
1: Okay.
0: But
1: I just wanted to clarify that to let you know.
0: Okay.
1: And I can do that with colored inks and colored paper.
0: Uh-huh.
1: Okay.
0: And you have a smaller supply of stick paper.
1: I can do about 1,000 labels. I found a few more sheets, so I can make about 1,000 labels.
0: Labels?
1: Yeah, labels for the record itself.
0: Oh, you mean to stick on?
1: To stick on to the disc itself, yes.
0: I haven't been worried so much about them bootleg, because I got some stuff they don't have. And it's going to sell to people records exclusively. And I got that. I just have to get my fan club, but they're going to be the only somebody to know about them.
1: Well, by the way, did you, I sent you a tape about a month or two ago with the stereo Duke Ellington?
0: Yeah, I played that. That was nice.
1: Isn't that something?
0: Mm-hmm.
1: That's beautiful.
0: Yeah.
1: It's really a lost treasure, you might say.
0: Right. But you watch out for that record coming out where we made a record with Phil Alvin, you know, the Blasters.
1: Yeah, when is that happening now?
0: Well, he said it's not coming out till January now because they want to give it a big deal up.
1: All right, January.
0: That's what he said.
1: Expose you to a whole new audience.
0: Oh, yeah, well, it'd be a miracle if they don't be adding stuff on there, you know. I think they're going to keep it just like it is because it's very nice.
1: Oh, Ronald Wilson, I was talking with him, and he said you guys were in the studio for, what, 18 hours or so?
0: Yeah, that's how long.
1: Yeah.
0: I said the piano 18 hours, not getting up.
1: That's what he told us. He was amazed. That came out pretty well. You're pretty happy with that?
0: Oh, yeah, it's very authentic, you know. He's saying, "Brother, can you spell 9? That's one of my favorite numbers. And he's doing a Space Place on there, too.
1: Uh-huh.
0: He's doing Minute and Mooches and Smokey, the Ghost of Smokey Joe and like that. And he's written Old Man of the Mountain.
1: How did he contact you? How did he get in touch with you about this?
0: When he walked in the place, he was playing one night.
1: Is this New York?
0: They really wanted to let him in because he was playing this sort of exclusive place, the Chestnut Cavern. But I told Danny to tell him to let him in, you know.
1: Uh-huh.
0: So he came in. And then he told Danny about he wanted to make this record with me. But he knew it was impossible, so Danny told him he could speak to me. But he came back there, I told him, all right.
1: That'd be quite exciting to hear that.
0: Right.
1: Yeah. So you're gonna send me some things tomorrow, you think?
0: Definitely. I'm just gonna, I got a friend coming around early to take me place then.
1: Okay.
0: Sometimes Dan's a little late. He's still in another house, but sometimes he gets here late.
1: Yeah.
0: And that's what those stuff sent me back. He get here about 1 or 2. Then they almost over in a sense.
1: Yes.
0: So I like to do things in the morning. See, I have plenty of time.
1: Yeah, if you can do that, if I can, if you can send it out first class, I can get it by the end of the week and start working on those additions.
0: I'm gonna send it the other way by the. I'm gonna send it to Air Freight or whatever, not Air Freight, but the Federal Express. Because then you'd have it.
1: And yes.
0: Work on it. And we'll be in Chicago from the 1st to the 6th.
1: Okay, good. Yeah, I can work on that and get it back to you by the 7th of October.
0: Right.
1: When you get back, you'll be back in Philadelphia for about a week before you go to Europe.
0: Well, I'll be back on the. We'll be traveling on the 7th.
1: Okay.
0: We'll be in New York on the 8th.
1: Okay.
0: And then I'll be back in, say, the 9th, 10th, like that. And then on the 14th, we're playing in Philadelphia.
1: Oh, where's that?
0: We're playing at a place called Grendel's Lair.
1: Oh, yeah. Grendel's Lair. Okay. So you will definitely be home from the 9th to the 14th of October.
0: Right.
1: Then you go to Europe for how long now?
0: A month, well, yes.
1: From the 16th until?
0: Until it. Then we play in London on the 11th.
1: London on November 11th.
0: And then we're playing in Sweet Basil on the 12th for a week.
1: Okay, so 12 to 18 or something.
0: Mm-hmm.
1: And then you'll be free, you might say.
0: Yeah, ready to come to California.
1: Okay. Yeah. Like I say, Wes Robinson's working on some things. I'll know a lot more when you come back from Europe and I can fill you in with
0: well, if he books something, then we basically can just come on out there.
1: Yeah. Well, that'll be, I'll talk with him and tell him about that.
0: All right.

0: Love in Outer Space. This is Jez Nelson, and my very special guest has just joined me, Sun Ra. Good afternoon, good evening.
1: Greetings.
0: Sun Ra, you are a man who has been travelling all your life. You've had an amazingly prolific career, put out a lot of
1: records. I'm not a man. I'm an angel.
0: You're a?
1: An angel.
0: An?
1: I'm not man. I will not take responsibility for what man has done. I'm not very proud of man.
0: Mm-hmm.
1: Because the things they do, I don't do those things, don't approve of them. So if I was man, I would be like them, but I'm not like them.
0: Okay, what do you disassociate yourself from? What is it that man's done that you disown?
1: Well, they kill each other. I've never killed anybody. I don't plan to. But they seem to enjoy the sport of killing one another. I don't approve of that.
0: Okay, you've put out an enormous amount of work. You've been extremely busy. What does the word energy mean to you? Where do you get your energy from? Because you seem to kind of give out energy in your music, and having just met you in yourself.
1: Well, I'm talking about the cosmos. I'm talking about universes. I'm talking about omniverses. I'm talking about this planet will have to cooperate with other worlds now instead of just being isolated the way they have been.
0: Do you think that the human race is very blinkered and does isolate itself from what's going on around it?
1: Man is not human yet. He have to evolute to be a human.
0: So we're failing even in being human.
1: Well, that's something you have to work up to. You have to evolute to be human.
0: Do you think that we generally, though, shut our eyes to what's going on around us?
1: Yeah, the people are not conscious of other worlds. They just think that they're free and they're under illusion that they're not being watched, but they are being watched very carefully by other worlds who are surrounding them in spaceships and other things, and who have contacted terrestrial beings in Turkey, and I have a book they sent called Book of Information. They're explaining everything, and Turkey was the country they chose to contact. And when I went to Turkey, I went to Istanbul, they gave me the book, so I'm the only one in the West who has it.
0: Right. What does the book have in it?
1: It's called the Book of Information. It has all the way up to the 30th century. It has what causes cancer, how to cure it. It has how existence started, pre-existence. It tells everything. It's revealing to so-called man all kind of secrets of the universes and secrets about galaxy empires, about other universes where there are people like us, and some of them don't know about us, some of them do, and the planet will have to be able to be in contact communication now with other type of beings. And they said the greatest sin is for people to kill one another. They said they're gonna stop it. That, of course, it might make people on this planet uneasy. They have a right to be uneasy because they're used to doing whatever they want to do on this planet, talking about liberty and freedom. But they're part of the greater universe, and that means that you're not free. You have to be precision and discipline. You have to have some kind of authority that's greater than the authorities on Earth who can't handle the situation.
0: Do you think that other beings from other worlds, from other planets, do they have the same problems that we have, or do they not have murder there? Do they not have death in the same way?
1: They don't have that.
0: So they
1: have they got, don't approve of it.
0: Have they got themselves together, or was it always that way?
1: Well, they're just finding out about us here, but the conditions they see, they said too much negativity comes from this planet. They have magnetic shields up that all the negative thoughts go up, bounce right back down here. And they said that is what caused the confusion. They're also saying that they're going to visualize themselves. Right now they're transparent and radar can't detect them. But they don't want this planet to attack them because they could destroy this planet in 1/16th of a second with what they have. They don't want them to even try to attack them because they don't believe in walls and things. But they feel that people, the way they are totally unworthy to be part of the government of the universes, and they can't be part of it if they continue to be the way they are. So they have to change. This is the end of the century, you might say. and we entered over into another age with computers and all kind of things. Everything has changed, but man, you would have to change. Now, my music is a bridge to the change. A lot of musicians are just playing. They play very nicely, but they're not saying anything about the future of survival. They don't play that. They're just playing like everything is all right, but everything is totally out of order. I play some music that

0: musicians, not people. People feel what I'm doing. They don't know any music. They just go by their feelings. Musicians go by what they know. And if you go by what you know, then you're in opposition to what is unknown, and what is unknown is greater than what is known. So then they shut their minds to something which they should. They have to wake up, and then they can wake people up. But observing things, judging a tree by the fruit, this planet is asleep. And the fault is basically with musicians who haven't been their true selves.
1: When you first started making music, when you first started playing, were you aware of what you're aware of now, or did that come through your playing music and your understanding
0: of music? Well, I always knew I wasn't a part of this planet. I always knew that.
1: From what
0: age?
1: But
0: I didn't understand it.
1: Right.
0: But as the years went by, I began to understand I'm different. And then I had to find out, why am I different? And then I found out, because my spirit and my mind is not on this planet, it's somewhere else. Mm. And I'm playing things from somewhere else. Definitely playing from somewhere else. And if you hear some of the things in my archives, you would know that. But since I never wanted to be a leader, I wanted to be part of this planet, I just concealed a lot of things I can do. Because this planet didn't have any place for somebody like me. It's got places for man and woman, but not a country in the world has any rights for an angel. Not one has any constitution given an angel the right to walk this planet. So therefore, they're the ones who don't have a place for me. Not me, I got a place for them. And I go out and I play for them so they can understand and get the proper and fresh impressions of infinity, of endlessness, of immortality, of things the ancient Egyptians were talking about. And the world went on its way and thought it was just myth. But then that's when sometimes I call my band Myth Science. That's why I use different names. But now I'm calling Omniverse Ultra 21st Century Music. And that's what it is.
1: Tell us about how you first started playing the piano, first got involved in music.
0: Well, you know, other forces are in charge. They determined that I should be sort of messenger to this planet. In another way, they determined I should be a musician. I never wanted to be anything in the art field because I read about how badly this planet has treated artists and musicians. I never wanted to be that. I didn't have to go through that. I was a very sheltered life as a child, so I didn't never want to go through any hardships because I didn't see why it's necessary. So I never had a thought that I'd be a musician until my mother, for a so-called birthday present, I came home from school, and there was a so-called birthday present, piano. I hadn't taken any piano lessons, but I sat down and played it, and then I found out I could sight read anything. I just had it naturally.
1: Without learning.
0: I didn't have to buy any music, because a friend of mine played violin, and he bought all kind of songs to prove that I was not reading. But I read all of it. I read classics. I read anything he put before me. I sight read it. And that's how I got to be with Fletcher Henson, because he had a huge repertoire. And he didn't have time to rehearse, really, so he hired me. He just directed, and I could sight read anything. I just had it naturally. Like birds, you know, they don't go to school either. But they can sing some nice songs.
1: When you played with Fletcher Henderson, the music he was playing, his music, earth music, if you like, what were you playing with him? Were you kind of having to restrict yourself from playing along with the band, or were you doing your own thing?
0: Oh, no, he had music. I played it, but I played it my way. I only had trouble out of the band. And I had to tell him, Fletcher plays piano, and he likes what I'm doing, so you should shut up, because you don't even matter. And I had to put in my notice after this went on for months. I put in my notice, and I left. And I came back to hear the new pianist, and there wasn't one because Fletcher refused to hire anybody else and was just directing. So then they told me to come back on the stage where he belonged. And I went back on the stage because Fletcher, they saw he wasn't going to hire anybody else and wasn't going to play the piano himself. And that's when I was still with the band.
1: Was there anyone else at that time who kind of shared your perspective on things and your vision on the world?
0: Oh, no. Most of the musicians in America were really slaves to the system because of the dollar. I've never been a slave, so therefore I wasn't interested in that money, because money is here today and gone tomorrow. I and more of a spiritual being.

0: And so therefore, a spirit being, and therefore, I couldn't really bow to the dollar. Although I'm in the dollar country, it didn't matter to me. I'm a free spirit, so then I went my own way. It was great difficulty, but I was quite happy being me, because I can't be anybody else but me. A lot of people in America, particularly black ones, are being something else for the world to see. But I wasn't interested in what the world thought of me, because it doesn't matter. Everybody on this planet is here today and going tomorrow. It's a railroad station. You know, you can't get too acquainted with people in a railroad station, because they're here today and gone tomorrow. You might never see them again. Then maybe you will. But railroad stations are not places to get acquainted with people. So therefore, I just kept on doing what I'm doing. And lo and behold, I'm in touch with beings from other universes. But if I had stopped, I wouldn't have this book, which is my job to some kind of way distribute it to the Western nations, because the space forces bypassed Europe, England, and everybody else, and gave it to Turkey.
1: Who did they give it to in Turkey?
0: The other universes. They said the Council of the Universes, the administrators of the Galaxy Empire. Strange terms. But I said, one of my songs, I'm saying, there are other worlds they have not told you of. I've been subtly trying to tell people there's something else, something you don't know about. But since I'm not a minister or a politician, it's quite difficult on a planet that only follow politicians and ministers and philosophers, and you come with another kind of truth, and they don't have a place for me.
1: My guest on Jazz FM is Angel Sun Ra.
0: Well, I've been promoted to Archangel lately.
1: You could go even further after tonight. We'll be talking more and hearing some more of his music next, which comes from the LP Sun Song.

0: 5 after midnight, 102.2 Jazz FM. Jez Nelson with my guest, Sun Ra. Sun Ra, that was from an LP recorded in 1967 with the orchestra. When did you first form your band, the orchestra?
1: Well, in Chicago, probably. After Fletcher Henson, I would say, Fletcher left Chicago, and that probably was in the 50s. He left the planet in 52, I hear. He went to New York. Well, it was during that time when I had a trio, I called it a space trio, and then it kept expanding till it got to be a band. We played at the Grand Terrace, where Earl Hines had played, and Fletcher Henson, Carl Basie. We played there. I had trouble because people were saying I had a bebop band. Then I decided to prove that wasn't true. We were playing everything. So I gave a concert, outer space concert, one Sunday matinee, very successful. That proved that people were ready for something.
0: A space concert?
1: Yes. What was that? I called it. Outer space concert, matinee.
0: What year would this have been?
1: It must have been maybe 54, 55.
0: Now you are one of the beings which has kind of defined avant-garde music.
1: Well, I didn't call it that. It's just a matter of acquainting people with their real selves. They have to come to acknowledge themselves now. It's not about anything that's far away. It's about what's inside of them, and that's very near. They just don't know themselves at this point. And, you know, a Greek philosopher said, know thyself. They don't know their potentials and what they are yet. My job is to see that they do know. And then they won't want to hurt each other anymore.
0: It must have been, still people today struggle to understand your music. They try and write about your music. They argue about your music. In those days, you were really at the forefront of a change in music. You're, you know, listening to that from 1957 and 1967, and before that, you said you were giving space concerts. You must have all your life been kind of struggling with people, or people must have been kind of trying to put you down all the time because your music is different to other people.
1: Only the musicians try to do that, not people. People are my friends. And musicians still are so ignorant, they haven't seen the light yet, unfortunately. So they're in a totally different thing than me.
0: Mm. So how do they show that ignorance? I mean, what do they say to you?
1: By they had some kind of meeting at Carnegie Hall in New York, and top musicians were there. They were voting about a grant or something. All of them voted against me except a minister who was there. Another musician who was there told me about it. The top musicians, they put me down. So then they got the grants and the money and everything, and I kept on playing for people. Now when I play, we always have packed houses and standing ovation from people. Musicians still are getting left behind, which is very good for them. I laugh up my sleeves quite often, and then I'm getting ready to put something out for my archives now. And I'd be like the Pied Piper of Hamelin. I'd look around, I got all the people.
0: Talking of that, I wish this was TV, because Sun Ra has just shown us the most amazing photographs taken on a recent visit to Istanbul, Turkey. Tell us about the scenes we've just seen there.
1: Well, what happened is the teenagers of Turkey brought me there. At first when they were talking about it, because they were in New York, children were ambassadors and things, and they would be at every concert. I didn't know where they were from until they contacted me and wanted me to come to Istanbul. When I told people I was going to Turkey, they didn't believe it. They said, nobody goes to Turkey. But these teenagers worked. They kept on until it was a reality. So we went there, and then the first day we got there, they said they must have a parade. We was in a bus. So they took us downtown section, we got the bus, and we got on a truck, flatbed truck, the band, drums and everything. And we went on downtown, to midst of downtown Istanbul. People on the sidewalk shopping in different stores. And all at once, they practically ran into the streets following the truck. We weren't playing. They solidly followed us, and then we started playing. And you could, as far as you could see, we went several blocks. It was just like maybe 100,000 people following their truck. They finally turned the corner, they turned the corner too. later on, one of the band members was talking to someone, said, we don't know too much about Turkey in America except about the terrible Turks. We heard of them. Where are they? And the man said, that was them following Sunrise in the truck. They're the terrible Turks. They are the grassroots of Turkey. Now, we always send things to them. Now, if we think it's too high for something, we don't send those people down there. But Sunrise is doing something different. We want to know what they think. Now, they go by intuition. They don't go by what they know. And if they accept something, Turkey accepts it. Now, we didn't tell them Sunrise was playing here. We didn't advertise or nothing. We didn't call his name. But they instinctively followed that truck. That means that Turkey accepts Sunrise.
0: Does that kind of thing surprise you when it happens?
1: It was really surprising because I don't go for being a leader on this planet, because man is too rebellious. He always finds faults with all his leaders. And I don't think I would present even one man to the angels and say, oh, this is my friend, because I wouldn't trust him. So therefore, I'm not consider myself as a leader. I consider myself as a harmonizer and coordinator, which is quite different from talking about being a leader.
0: My guest is Sun Ra. We'll talk more and hear some more of his music soon.
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0: The Door of the Cosmos from Sun Ra 1979. I'll talk more in just a second. It's Jazz FM with Jez Nelson, just gone 20 after 12. If you were waiting to hear an interview with Paz, well, Sun Ra has been talking to us, and I think it's nice that we go on talking to him, but Paz will be here in a couple of weeks' time talking to us live on Jazz FM. Sun Ra, the piece of music we just heard, The Door of the Cosmos, came out on your own record label in 1979. There was chanting in there. A lot of your music uses chanting, people chanting, messages.
1: Yes, it's about subtly impressing people with something which they're going to have to use for their protection. Because if these other beings from other universities come here, they're going to expect you to present your culture, your beauty, your real essential soul that is in contact with other worlds. You can't just present something just about this planet. You have to demonstrate you're part of other worlds too, that you're actually citizens of the greater universe, or even of the citizens of the cosmos. You just didn't know it. But now, with them coming, you have to just proclaim your citizenship to the emperor of the omniverse, which is the creator. And you send your petitions to the emperor instead of praying.
0: So this music that you've been creating over the years, as well as being a message to the people of Earth, it's also a message to the beings of other planets?
1: Yes, to all of them. I mean, I couldn't just play for Earth when you got other beings out there. Why, by the year 2000, musicians might have gigs on Mars or Venus or anywhere, so they just can't go up there playing what they are playing. They got to play something that has something to do with those beings, so they can be appreciated.
0: That's going to be something, isn't it? A gig on Mars.
1: Of course.
0: How are you going to get your equipment there? I mean,
1: well, we can rent some instruments there.
0: They've probably got some different kinds of instruments.
1: Of course, and then you have to play them. That is where it comes to. You have to be a true artist musician, and it won't make any difference what kind of instruments they got. You will still be able to play them because you're intuitively a true art universal musician. And it doesn't make any difference what kind of instrument it is. You will play it because your spirit will play it.
0: Can you even imagine, I mean, maybe you can imagine, the kind of instruments, the kind of music that might come from other planets? Because we're very kind of narrow-minded. I suppose we can only think in terms of the sounds that we know. But is there any way of thinking about the music of other planets?
1: You can't think about it. In order to survive, you must show that you are part of them, that they're your brothers and sisters, and you show that you are, then you will accept it. But if you're just going to be Earth-minded, they're not going to accept anything like that. Not even the devil would accept man the way he is. So really teaching that they go into hell is ridiculous, because the devil wouldn't even let them in the door. Not what they are, because they're doing things the devil wouldn't even dare to do, since they always talking about him. You don't have any proof that the devil ever killed another devil, but you got proof that man has killed man, and therefore they should be quiet.
0: Your band, the people you've had in your orchestra for many years, that some of them have stayed, Marshall Allen, John Gilmore, have been in the band for many, many years, Julian Priester. These people, you say that you don't have much trust of other human beings, you say that you're not from this planet. How do you go about selecting these lifelong members of your band?
1: I mean, well, that's because they need me, and because they've had strange experiences that they could not explain. It's the experiences that demonstrated some other force that they don't understand, but they know it's real because they've seen things happen that's unexplainable.
0: So they've come to you. You haven't gone to them.
1: Well, they'd be around me, because every time I rehearse, I show them they don't know music, because I write something that they have great difficulty playing. After all these years, every now and then I write something and say, now play this, and then they have difficulty. And finally, they finally get it, but they have to pause, because music is a language, and I'm saying other things in each composition. They're not familiar with these other things, so then they have to do like learn another language. They have to be able to decipher every note, because the notes might have to be played in a diamond shape or a round shape or 8-point star shape, the notes have to be played a different way. If I write a note that's supposed to be played square, you play it square. Maybe it's supposed to be round, maybe it's supposed to be a spiral. Well, I got different system, you see. So if they play the note square when it's supposed to be spiral, it's not going to sound right, and they won't be able to reach people. But if they play that note the way it's supposed to be, then people will hear it. People don't know any music, most of them, but they know if you hit a wrong note, and they know if you play a wrong rhythm, and they know if you play the wrong harmony, they know it instinctively. They never heard the composition. They don't need to hear it. They know if somebody play a wrong rhythm, they know it.
0: Your whole organization, the people you work with, is based in Philadelphia.
1: Well, that's nice you said based in Philadelphia, because you have asked me that I live in Philadelphia. I will tell you, I reside there.
0: Where do you live?
1: Well, I'm not on this planet. This is my shadow talking. I'm in a very safe place in the archives of the Creator, and I'm just my shadow. Substitute of me is here talking. Well, this planet is too dangerous for a person to really be here. So he sends the abstracts and the image and everything for the person, and they talk, and then he see what is going to happen. And that's why I say what I do, because I know the real me is somewhere in the other universe, and this is just my image talking. Because, you know, everybody is an image, because they come in through the reproduction system, so they're not really real. They're not the originals, so if they come in through the reproduction system, they most certainly are not the original, because things that reproduce is not the original. So if they come in, they reproduce, where's the real person at?
0: Doesn't that mean that we're all the same person then? If we must all come from the original source.
1: So. Your original is somewhere else too. You just have to come to the knowledge of getting in tune with your original, where you can teleport yourself to your original, away from here. You can do it. If you bring yourself up to the frequency of your original, you can be like your original. You're actually, in a sense, creating yourself, because you become part of your soulmate, which is you, where you're somewhere else, and that's your soulmate. Not bad sex, nothing like that. It's just your soulmate, because then you become your own creator, in a sense. You have to come out of nothing in order to be something, which is what you have to do. You have to be a creator of your own self. You have to be born of yourself. That's why they be speaking about the son of man, not woman, not involved. You, like you came out of the womb, you have to come out of yourself now and be you, the real you. The real you is down inside. You have to bring it up from the subconscious. Subconscious know a lot of things. When you bring your subconscious up to your conscious, then you become conscious. You have to become what they call cosmic consciousness. I always like to say cosmo consciousness, which is on a high advanced state. And that's why I'm playing that. The nations of the world will have to realize I'm playing for them. I'm not really just basically talking about American or nothing like that. I rose up above being an American a long time ago, really. I'm an English-American, French-American, Russian-American. I'm everything anybody else is, because I got the frequency of that spirit, and that makes me part of them, and therefore when I play for them, they know it. They know it, because I'm them. That makes a different story. If I was just an American, I can only do what other American musicians have done, but quite often I play something which... like I got a song now, but they're supposed to come out. It's definitely India, pure Indian music. You couldn't tell it's me or the band. It sounds like the spirit of India, better than they play it. Because it's pure, you see. It's pure. And when the world hear pure music, then that will elevate that spirit so they can be pure. They got to have something to hold on to now. What they need is something pure. Just one part of purity in the form of man. Not necessarily the man, but just all they have to see. That one person come up and do something infinity, and then all of them will be compelled to rise up to that standard of infinity. And once they rise up to the standard of infinity, they're headed, they're knocking on the door of the impossible thing called immortality. And they don't have to be righteous.
0: Let's hear some more of Sun Ra's music.

0: Sun Ra, Jazz and Romantic Sounds. It's Jez Nelson on Jazz FM. Certainly no ordinary radio station and certainly no ordinary morning, because my very special guest is Sun Ra. Now, you're someone who, despite the, you know, the doubtless fact that there's so much innovation in the music that you create, there's also strong links with the tradition of jazz in your music.
1: Oh yeah, the pure thing about it. See, I started really traveling around when I was 12 years old with companions in school who also were interested in music. And this way, I got to really know people, because we weren't playing for money. We were playing because we wanted to be together. So starting out that way is totally different from starting out to make money. It wasn't about that. We like to be with each other, and we like to play for people. So we played most on percentage and other things. We weren't worried about whether anybody was there or not. Therefore, I had the experience of traveling at an early age and playing for people, just people.
0: You've one of the people who's used, one of the first people to use some of the electronic instruments that came on the scene, the synthesizers.
1: I felt the need for something else, because being a composer, I realized that I wouldn't get a lot of musicians to want to be part of this, because this thing about the dollar all the time. So when electronic instruments came in, I had the answer. I could use that and play the parts myself. Some composers in America, that's all they use, synthesizers, but I still retain live musicians, because we need that too. I didn't desert them. And because that, they didn't desert me, which greatly puzzled other musicians. How I can keep a band together? And they can't keep bands together. People getting paid, they can't keep it together. They can't keep religious organizations together. They can't keep revolutionary organizations together. And they got money too. So then it's not, they're not with me about the money. They with me for, because they have to be. Like I told someone in the newspaper, I said, well, they're in the raw jail. My jail is the best jail in the world, and they have to be with me because they're in the raw jail.
0: And people don't want to leave the raw jail.
1: They can't get out, because they can't find any other jailer like me.
0: Well, I can't argue with that. You're a man who has, if I might say so, beautiful dress sense. You have some of the most amazing clothes I've ever seen have been on you, on pictures of you.
1: Well, I have to pick the right. You see, people who make clothes are also artists, and then a beautiful cloth, you just sit and look at it in astonishment at the beauty of it, because that's a work of art. So then I pick out the right kind of cloth to destroy out the vibration of the cosmos. And I like this because it, you can see it's starry-like, although they're not stars.
0: Your skull.
1: You know it's about the cosmos. Mm. And then other things I have, this, you know, it throws out vibrations of the cosmos.
0: That's a sort of, what's that made of? It's a necklace, which is made of,
1: I don't know, the design of it is very nice, and the color is fascinating.
0: And your hat, which is a kind of,
1: yeah, I got, even in Russia, they were startled at this hat and asked me, where did I get it from?
0: It's like a sort of Russian
1: hat. I wore
0: it
1: because I thought it was going to be cold there. well, they asked me, where did I get it from? I got it from Finland.
0: Right.
1: So it's a wolf hat.
0: Wolf hat.
1: Yes, but it's very different.
0: What about your beard? Because that's a recent kind of addition, the orange beard, isn't it?
1: Well, that's a memento of Egypt, because this is Egyptian henna. The first time I had it golden, like that henna is different, you see. This is different. Now they got some henna from other places, but the Egyptian henna is really the best. But they don't send it out to other countries. You have to go there to get it.
0: Now, so many of the so-called avant-garde musicians take their work and their music extremely seriously, but whilst your music has a great value, there seems to me to be a great amount of humour in what you do, and a lot of kind of theatre in what you do. Your shows are a performance, aren't they? And you are yourself, in a way, a performer.
1: Of course, I get almost an ovation when I come out one of my costumes, because the costume is music. And when I was in Turkey, I I bought some costumes that the Turks had made, which is very, very beautiful and very creative. If the musicians are dressed creative, people can appreciate that instead of wearing overalls and jeans. And the musicians, you see, are performers, and performers have to look nice. And the average person, you see, they have a hard time working. They wear that work clothes, but musicians don't need to be a competition to the working man. They need to wear something else so the working man would say, that's beautiful.
0: Now, the Ra Jail, as well as being a kind of spiritual thing, is there a kind of physical side as well? Because don't you all live or dwell in the same place in Philadelphia?
1: Well, everybody's in the Ra Jail. I couldn't come in this country and with my passport. I have to have my passport. So if you got to have your passport thing to come in and out, it most certainly is a jail. England is a jail. America's a jail. And every country in the world is a jail because you got to have your pass to get out. So therefore, you're under guard, and you have to. You can't just walk out, and you can't just come in. If that's not a jail, I don't know what it is. So I'm saying everybody's in some kind of jail.
0: But do you all hang out in the same place in Philadelphia? Isn't that right, that you've actually got a kind of a center,
1: well,
0: and a shop and everything?
1: Well, I kind of stay close in Philadelphia because the Philadelphians, you see, are very upset because I said Philadelphia is the headquarters of death itself. And I don't think they appreciate that too much, but it is, you know.
0: Did you at one time have a shop? I heard that you had a shop where you used to sell space suites.
1: Pharaoh's Den, but the person who was in charge of it fell by the wayside. They were too earth-minded. And you can't pretend with me. You either are or you aren't. And if you're earth-minded, you cannot stay in this bed because I keep on moving forward. Keep on moving forward. And you have to move forward or else. I mean, okay, I like them. They cannot stay in this band if they refuse to better their condition from the state when I met them. No, neither them being with me. I'm a teacher in a sense. So if they don't keep up, they get subtly deserted. And they go right back out there with the earth people. They don't need to be with me. I'm not an earth man. So why should they be in this band? I mean, there's plenty of places for earth bands. Like I told a guitar player, he's very young. I said, get out there with the earth people. You don't need to be with me. And he really could play rock and everything. So he got out there with the earth people. And one day he came back and kissed me and said, you know, you've been better for me than my own father. You taught me something. You told me that in order to be with the earth people, I have to dress like them. Have to act like them, and didn't care how well I played. If I didn't seem to be a part of them, they would not accept me. He said, I went out there and look at my hair. I don't like that. I don't like these clothes I got, but I had to do it in order to play with them. But that is not me. And he realized I told him the truth. He's wonderful guitarist. Now, you see, since he's come to himself to see, he has to be creative and be an artist. And not try to dress like other musicians on the earth plane, not try to be like them because he's not like them. He has a remarkable sense of humor. He's always happy. And like you said, some musicians are very serious minded. They act like they're at a funeral when they're playing, and they dress like it too. They're very serious minded. You go down, you sit and look at them, and they be wearing this black and everything. And they're so serious-minded until it's funereal. But actually, if they had a happy soul, if they weren't worried about anything, that would mean they really are free. They have a free spirit. And then they can create because they feel something else. But if they just think about the dollar, well, everybody else is too. So why should they go and see something like that? And then they go and see a musician up there to think about the dollar. Then they get worried about their bills and everything, and it causes stress with the audience. But if they come and see some musicians who's not thinking about the dollar, who playing for them because they care about them and they want them to be happy, it's a different scene.
0: Do human beings have a problem relaxing?
1: Well, not too many men are human beings. A human being...
0: All right, men.
1: You got that hue on there. See, when you put the hue on there, a human is entirely different from a man. A man is not a being. A human being is totally different from just man.
0: Okay, the men and women have problems relaxing. I know I do, but does everyone else have problems?
1: They have problems in their marriages. They be together and all they want, they love each other, and next thing you know, here they go and they have a divorce. You got a lot of problems between sexes now.
0: What about love in your life?
1: Love? Well, love can easily turn to hate. I mostly talk to my people about hate. They must learn to hate themselves. Particularly, they say they're Christians, and if they follow in Christ, he most certainly said, you must hate your life. Of course, they don't read what he said. He said, you must hate your life. He didn't talk about you must love your life. So then if you hate your life, then how are you going to love somebody else in that present condition? You have to hate them so bad that they change. If you hate yourself so bad, you say, I don't want to be this, so you begin to change. But if you love what you are, you're not going to change. You're quite complacent, you see. But then when you begin to find fault with yourself, say, I am not, this is not what I want to be. Then you begin to change yourself, and you create yourself in the image of what you feel you are. That's what I'm talking about.

0: The melody is there.
1: Mm.
0: But I just wanted to demonstrate the creativity from the arranging point of view. And by me arranging it, of course, it's mine. It's the composer's too. But it's mine because it's totally different in sound. I'm dealing with sound, you see. Not just what you call music. A musician can play very well indeed, but sound is a major factor. And people be listening to the sound of music rather than just the musician executing. They don't listen to that. They listen to the sound. And when they play the sound, people know that's the sound. Mm. You know, like you have a sound body, a sound doctrine, you need to have a sound music. So I'm dealing with sound. I have to have that sound because that's what Fletcher Henderson had. And that's when his music, his band was so remarkable, he had the sound.
1: You say you've just finished another album with Don Cherry.
0: Well, actually, we did, Don Cherry played with my band. I think this has about 20 pieces. And he's one of the trumpet players. Of course, he's featured.
1: Mm.
0: But you have to hear the album to see a totally different story. I'm using synthesizer, and I'm really writing arrangements. There's a polytonality tone, and they also polyrhythmic, polyharmonic. It's a whole different story. I threw the whole thing at them, let them know, this is it.
1: Just tell us briefly what it's going to be like at your concerts on Sunday, where you're playing, when you're playing at the Brixton Academy, I believe.
0: I always tell them, make my music according to the spirit of people. And when they come in there, one person come in, I change the music. And one leaves, I change the music. I change according to vibrations that I feel. So one person come in, I change. I have to change, you know, because it's not the same. And I'm very sensitive. I can feel that. And one come in, change the music. One leave, change the music, you see. It all comes down to change because I'm sensitive, you see. And I have to change because it's a place called voids and replacement. I'm always traveling, and I always travel through the wilderness of people's spirits, and they need me. And then one day they'll say, they do. And that's what I'm waiting on. They will say, I do.
1: Sun Ra, it's been a real pleasure talking to you this morning. And you're playing on Sunday at the Brixton Academy, and then on Monday at the Mean Fiddler in Harlesden. I shall certainly be there. And
0: both concerts will be different.
1: I'm sure. You're going to go next door for us very shortly and play live. What will you be playing?
0: I'll probably play something on a spirit plane, wake up a few people, hit one chord. Maybe I just hit one chord. It just depends. I can hit one chord and play a whole song with the vibration of that one chord. I have to meet the piano and see what's its capabilities, what is its potential. Because I don't just get something down verbatim and say, I'm going to play this on the piano. I never met this piano. So when I meet the piano, then I would say, oh yes, this is a nice piano. And I can say, hello. And then I play something. We're friends, you see. Some pianos are made just for classic piano players where they can just pound and shake their hair and all that. That kind of piano is not very good for jazz. But this piano, it looks nice.
1: It's a Schimmel.
0: Well, I meet Mr. Schimmel in a few minutes.
1: Thank you very much. We look forward to hearing your last message from your music as Sun Ra moves next door. We'll play one final track from an LP which has just been, well, put out. It's a compilation of some of Sun Ra's work from the 1960s. It's called Out There a Minute, and this is called Next Stop Mars.

0: The music of Sun Ra from an LP called Blue Delight, which came out last year. There's a track called Sunrise. We're going to talk a little more to Sun Ra in just a few seconds, and then Sun Ra has very kindly agreed to play for us live on Jazz FM. It's 1 o'clock on Jazz FM with Jez Nelson and my guest Sun Ra, who very soon is going to play live for us. Before that, Sun Ra, your last LP, Blue Delight, was on a major record label for a start, A&M, and it seems as though you were coming a little bit more towards the mainstream again. You were covering some standards there, and the whole album, although distinctively you, is a little bit more mainstream, yeah?
1: Well, it seems to be, but down under there, the foundation is still extreme avant-garde, if you listen carefully.

Sun Ra, Next Stop Mars. You're witness to an unusual event. First of all, an interview with the man Sun Ra, and very soon he'll be playing live on Jazz FM.

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1: Thank you.
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0: Say, Roger, would you drop me off at the bus stop if it's not out of your way?
1: Sure, Bill. I'll be back. All right.
2: Don't forget my party tomorrow night, kids. We bring all your friends.
3: Oh, party will be tomorrow night.
2: Bye,
3: bye.
2: Bye, everyone. I'll see you tomorrow night.
4: Bye-bye. I'll give you a ring first thing in the morning.
1: Better make it about 11 if you can.
2: Good night. I ought to be going, too. It was awfully nice of you to invite me here. You know, this is the first time I've been to anything like this. And thanks a lot, Bruce, for showing me how rock and roll is jazz.
5: Bruce? Did you tell her that rock and roll is jazz?
6: Yeah, sure, that's what I told her. Is there something wrong with that?
5: Bruce, how square can you get? Rock and roll is not jazz. Rock and roll is merely an offspring of rhythm and blues.
2: Now look here, whatever your name is. Who are you to know so much?
6: Natalie,
2: filling in like this.
6: Natalie, you haven't met Alex. Alex here is an arranger for the Paul Stevenson Group.
2: So what? Oh, that makes him an authority.
7: Almost anyone knows rock and roll is not jazz, huh, Alex?
2: Well, if jazz is not rock and roll, what is jazz? But tell me what jazz is, Alex.
8: Jazz is merely the Negro's cry of joy and suffering.
9: Oh, now, wait a minute, Lewis.
10: You talk as if Negroes were the only ones who could have created jazz.
11: Not only did they create jazz, they were the only ones who could have created jazz.
9: Now, look, that's unfair, Alex. There are a lot of fine white musicians that play jazz. Remember, you and I heard some last night.
11: Sure there are, but the Negro and the Negro alone created jazz. He created jazz from the special slant he has on the American scene. That's how he tells his story.
8: Only a part of it.
7: It's clear to me that the Negro created jazz, but still, is he the only one who could have created it?
5: Yes, the Negro was the only one with the necessary musical and human history to create jazz.
6: No, if you mean the Negro suffered, everybody suffered. And who suffered more than the Jews?
2: Yeah, how can you answer that one?
8: Well, a Negro can be Jewish or Catholic. Now, you can lose a leg, I can lose a leg.
12: Whatever happens to you can happen to me. And in addition, I'm Negro.
9: All right, all right. Well, what I want to know about is, what about all the fine white musicians that have contributed to jazz? Jazz is American. You guys are trying to make a racial distinction where there isn't one.
11: Look, John, all the fundamental and basic contributions to all the various kinds of jazz have been made by Negroes. The white musicians you speak of are merely playing follow the leader.
5: Well, Alex, what is there about the Negroes' way of making music, which is crucial to jazz?
11: To answer that, Bob, I'd have to go into the nature of jazz, and I don't know that there's that much interest around for anything that deep.
7: Oh, well, anyway, Alex, she asked what jazz is, and we've been talking about everything else. So why don't you tell me?
11: Sure thing.
13: Suppose I make a comparison between joy and suffering in Negro life and jazz as music. All of you have seen various aspects of Negro life at times, right? Take, for instance, the area right around where we had our jam session yesterday as a starter. Let's look at some of these manifestations of Negro life and compare them to jazz, okay? As Lewis put it a moment ago, a Negro is potentially capable of experiencing everything that all Americans experience, plus Negroes undergo the hazard of being Negro. The hazard of being Negro begins before birth and extends beyond death. The difficulty in being Negro resides in being able to accept all the hazards of being Negro and simultaneously to triumph over these hazards. Jazz is the musical expression of the triumph

The Negro cry of joy and suffering in jazz is based on a contradiction in jazz. This contradiction is between freedom and restraint. Let's start with restraint in jazz. The feeling of restraint in jazz is caused in part by the way jazz form operates. The basic formal unit of jazz, which is called the chorus, repeats itself endlessly without getting anywhere. That is why the chorus is restraining. This endless repetition is like a chain around the spirit and is a reflection of the denial of a future to the Negro in the American way of life.

Another restraining factor in jazz are the changes. Like any other structure, the course is held together by certain materials and their patterns. These materials and their patterns are termed harmonies. The jazz man calls them changes. The changes are stated through the rhythm section, especially the piano and guitar. The pattern of the changes is repeated over and over again.

two restraining elements in jazz are the form and the changes. They are restraining because of their endless repetition, in much the same way that the Negro experiences the endless daily humiliation of American life, which bequeaths him a futureless future. In conflict with America's gift of a futureless future is the Negro's image of himself. Through glorifying the inherent joy and freedom in each present moment of life, the Negro transforms America's image of him into a transport of joy. Denied a future, the joyous celebration of the present is the Negro's answer to America's ceaseless attempts to obliterate him. Jazz is a musical expression of the Negro's eternal recreation of the present. The Negro's freeing worship of the present in jazz occurs through the constant creation of new ideas in jazz. These new ideas are born by improvising through the restraints of the form and the changes. Jazz reflects the improvised life thrust upon the Negro. Now, melody is one element which can be used in improvisation. The soloist creates his melody through elaborating on various details of the changes. The manner in which each change shall be elaborated upon is a problem of the eternal present. As Negro life admits of many individual solutions, so does the way in which a change can be elaborated upon. Of course, the Negro, as man and or jazz man, must be constantly creative, for that is how he remains free. Otherwise, the dehumanizing portrait America has drawn of him will triumph.

For the Negro, each present moment must be electric, full of meaning and seething with life. This is made manifest in gesture, in walk, and in dance. Now, rhythm electrifies each present moment in jazz. This electrification is born of the conflict of two types of rhythm which exist simultaneously in nearly every bar of jazz. Some call this electrification, caused by jazz rhythm, swinging, and it is through swinging that an additional feeling of freedom enters. The emphasis on a conflict of kinds of rhythm, namely a rhythm of stress and one of length, is characteristic of Negro music all over the world. And through utilizing this emphasis, the American Negro produces an oblique musical product and a damaging commentary on the human wasteland.

through melodic improvisation and the ever-present contradiction in rhythm, the Negro makes an art form that insists on the deification of the present, and which, among other things, is an unconscious holding action until he is also master of his future. Melodic improvisation and rhythmic conflict are the joyful, freeing, and present-oriented aspects of jazz, while form and the changes are the suffering, restraining, and futureless aspects of jazz. Negro life, in addition to its struggle to become, also has its characteristic atmosphere, color, and sensuality. In jazz, this is reflected by the sonority of the music. The jazzman substitutes the word sound for sonority. Think of the sound of much Negro music. Compare it to Negro life.

Negro life, then, as created through jazz, is a contradiction between worship of the present, freedom and joy, and the realization of the futureless future, restraint and suffering, which the American way of life has bestowed upon the Negro. The cry of joy and suffering in jazz is then based on the ever-present contradiction between freedom and restraint. The feeling of freedom is based on the Negro's view of what life in America should be, while the feeling of restraint is based on the actual inhuman situation in which the Negro finds himself.

0: I think that boils down for you what jazz is.
1: It sure does.
0: Mm-hmm.
1: Sure, sure, sure. I
2: Alex, you said something before about a special slant the Negro has on the American scene. I don't see why Negroes see things differently than anybody else.
3: Joe.
1: Oh, look, Negroes are just like everybody else.
0: Oh, no, they're not.
2: You see, the Negro looks at the human arena in America indirectly. He views America with a special clarity and penetration. He can do this because he's grown up in a corner and made the most of it.
0: So he suffered, but why put him in a corner?
2: I didn't put him there. Don't you know who put him there?
0: He's there because of the outrageous savagery of you white Americans.
1: You act as if we're not human.
4: Are you human?
5: The Negro is the only human American.
1: I am too human. I've got eyes, hair, nose, and a face just like you.
2: It takes more than a face, a nose, or hair to be human. It takes a soul.
5: Oh, Alex, you know we've got souls.
0: If Americans had souls, they wouldn't have tried to take ours away from us.
6: And they're still trying to take them away.
3: Take away your souls? How?
0: You wiped out our past. We have no yesterday to look back on. With slavery, you wiped out our today, and the present day savagery is intended to deprive us of our tomorrow. If America had her way, time would vanish for the Negro.
3: Well, then how does the Negro survive?
0: Through spirituals, through the blues, then through jazz. We made a memory of our past and a promise of all to come.
3: Then the history of jazz is the story of the fantastic ingenuity of the Negro in America.
0: Yes, that's the part of the incredible genius of the Negro.
3: Well, come on over here and tell us about the history of jazz.

Well, I imagine that all of you remember to some extent the music which was played at our concert yesterday. We'll use that music as basis for discussion. Now, Faye, the jazz from which the other major styles developed was New Orleans jazz. New Orleans jazz was the first jazz style, as distinguished from blues and spirituals, those other monuments to the history of the struggle of the Negro spirit. Yesterday, we didn't hear any New Orleans jazz, but we did hear Dixieland, which is derivative from New Orleans jazz. New Orleans jazz was, among other things, the Negro's present moment, all he had, and this all he made completely his own. Characteristic of this music are highly flowery melodies conducting intensely competitive conversations against each other simultaneously. The beats of the rhythm section are

Years later, after many Negroes had left the inhuman South and migrated to the more cleverly inhuman North, their problem, among others, was how to retain their identity through the restraints of city living, mechanized and brutalizing jobs, and fragmented families. The musical answer came in the form of swing, in which you have a highly arranged, precise music with only a few key men using their individuality to improvise.

the early 40s, Charlie Parker, Dizzy Gillespie, and Thelonious Monk introduced bebop. Emphasis focused on long snake-like melodies, small instrumental combinations, and changes or harmonies derived from Debussy and Ravel. Cymbals emphasized the second and fourth beats, thus freeing the rest of the drums for commentative playing. Bop also, among other things, was a revolt against the subservient Uncle Tom role given Negroes in the war effort and the

Cool jazz emphasized thin, soft sounds and a highly arranged music using many devices from serious music of past days. The soloists based their styles to a great extent on stars of the Count Basie band of the swing era, especially Lester Perez Young. Cool jazz has been called by some an attempt to remove the Negro influence from jazz, because jazz is the one element in American life

newest sounds to come along in contemporary jazz are written by the composer-arranger Le Son Ra out of Chicago. Le Son Ra, among other things, fuses the snake-like bebop melodies with colors of Duke Ellington and the experimental changes of Thelonious Monk. Le Son Ra says of his music that it is a portrayal of everything the Negro really was, is, and is going to be, with emphasis focused on the Negro's triumph over the demonic currents of his experience.

0: And briefly, that is the history of jazz till now.
1: Well, you know, I'm interested in what's going to happen to jazz. John, are you?
2: Yes, but... Alex, I've been thinking about something you said before.
3: What's that, John?
2: Well, look. Granted that the Negro is the fountainhead of jazz, isn't it possible that a white can be just as basic to jazz as a Negro?
3: That's a fair question.
4: Yes, it could be possible. But possible only when the whites have paid the price in suffering to be the Negro's equal.
1: But we are your equal. What are you talking about?
3: But you're not our equals in suffering.
1: People just don't go out searching for suffering. How will we ever be your equals?
4: Well, the first step will be to accept the Negro's tragic experience with reverence and humbleness.
1: But we're individuals. We've got our own way to go.
3: And that way is leading America nowhere but to death and doom.
2: But the Negro's way of looking at life is offering hope to everybody.
5: Certainly. Jazz is telling everybody's story. Why can't you accept it?
6: No, wait a minute. That's outrageous.
2: Outrageous, my eye. This joy and suffering in jazz has cut across many differences in people and has won many friends for us overseas.
5: They really go wild over it in Europe, Asia, and South America.
1: Do they? Do they now? I don't know about that.
5: Then you must be pretty dumb.
1: You know, it seems to me that jazz and Negro could win friends for this country more readily than the other things we're doing in the Cold War.
2: Now, how can you be so illogical, Faye? Foreign policy is one thing, jazz is another.
4: But she's right, because people in foreign countries sense the warmth and beauty in American Negroes and jazz, while they distrust white Americans.
1: I don't see it. But anyway, Faye said something earlier about being interested in what's going to happen to jazz. Would you tell me, Alex?
4: Yes, jazz is dead.
1: Well, if jazz is dead, then the Negro's dead, right?
7: No, wrong.
2: What do you mean jazz is dead? Why, jazz is selling more records today than ever before.
1: Why is jazz dead, Alex?
4: Jazz is dead because the Negro needs more room to tell his story.
1: But isn't jazz enough?
2: Well, it should be, the way you guys have been talking about it. You know, there are limits.
8: His story deserves more than just jazz, jazz, jazz. Jazz, for all its power, beauty, and world dominance, is too limiting. It's a genteel slavery.
2: Slavery was over in 1863. Why must you guys always keep crying the blues?
9: Look, I'm sick and tired of hearing Negroes accused of crying the blues.
1: This is nutty, absolutely and positively nutty. I've given in to you on those other points, Alex, but not on this one.
0: Why not?
1: Oh, come on, let's cool down, okay? Now, if the Negro won't need jazz, who will need it?
4: American whites will need it in order to understand the suffering which is needed in order to try to become human.
3: Well, in what way is jazz dead, though, Alex?
4: Let me clarify. The jazz body is dead, but the spirit of jazz is alive.
2: But why is the body dead?
4: The body is dead because inherently the material of jazz does not allow for further growth.
3: Well, what are these inherent reasons for the death of the jazz body?
4: The inherent reasons for the death of jazz center around the restraining elements of jazz. The restraining elements of jazz are the form and the changes. If any attempts are made to develop the form and or the changes, the swing or the spirit of jazz is lost. Since the jazz body cannot grow, it can only repeat itself. In so doing, it is stagnant. In so doing, it is dead. The three reasons for the death of the jazz body are: 1, the changes cannot evolve and retain the form; 2, the form cannot evolve and retain the swing; and 3, both the changes and the form cannot evolve simultaneously and have jazz. In all three alternatives, we have no growth in jazz, and that is what I mean by the death of the jazz body. Jazz cannot grow because it was not meant to grow. Its dead body stands as a monument to the Negro, who was supposed to die in the American scheme of things. Any attempts to develop the form or changes of jazz gives us only a circular seesaw. A circular seesaw

Jazz is dead because, in a way, the strangling image of a futureless future has made the Negro a dead thing, too. The Negro can only become alive by the construction of America.

0: Jazz is dead because the restraints and suffering of American life on the Negro have to die. The spirit of jazz is alive because the Negro spirit must endure.
1: Look, Alex, you're sounding ridiculous. Jazz can be further developed. Look what's happening to cool jazz. Well,
2: I should think so. I mean, things can always change.
1: No, jazz has had it. No new growth can occur in jazz. Anything which happens now will be a variation on something old. The body is dead, but the spirit of jazz is here for a long time, just like the Negro.
2: Fee-fi-fo-fi.
1: But I just don't see it. What will follow jazz?
2: Eeny-meeny-miny-mo.
1: That depends upon what the Negro does with the spirit of jazz. Jazz is merely a faint glimpse of something with colossal power which is arising.
2: Well, Alex, are you saying that the Negro will remake present-day serious music?
1: Yes, the spirit of jazz will remake serious music, but the sounds of jazz will not be used.
2: Oh, that's nonsense.
3: Now, don't tell me that such a revolution would be based upon the spirit of jazz. You guys are too far out for me.
2: It's insane, really insane.
1: Well, so the Negro does all this, whatever you say it is. I don't see how it concerns us.
4: Because the Negro controls America's destiny.
3: What do you mean, our destiny? He can't control America's destiny.
1: But he can. You see, the Negro is their conscience, if they have a conscience. And if they don't, they're less than human.
3: What? What's happening here?
2: What's this, a Mau Mau meeting? I thought this was a jazz club. This is nothing but black chauvinism.
1: This is black Americanism. Shudder when I think of the terrible burden the Negro has in trying to teach American whites how to become human.
4: After all, we're not boasting. We're merely laying down the facts. And you may as well accept them or disappear like a handful of smoke.
2: Alex, I don't think what you're saying is black chauvinism. And I think any American white who thinks he can judge the Negro that readily is just being awfully arrogant.
3: Look, Alex, I don't know what to call this, but I wouldn't call it black chauvinism.
1: Forget it. Like most American whites, she is to be pitied.
2: Pitied?
1: America's soul is an empty void. The most Americans can see in tomorrow's mirror is a Cadillac or deep freeze.
5: Yes, or a man walking in outer space.
3: Oh, my God. What's this got to do with jazz or the Negro, Alex?
1: Simply this. America needs an immediate sense of values. It's borrowing from the Negro in language and dress and rock and roll and in jazz in order to fill this need.
2: I don't think we're really wise enough to look to the Negro yet.
3: Have we really looked at all, Alex?
1: Not officially, not consciously, but with creeping reluctant shame and pathetic curiosity, America's beginning to look to the Negro for the answers to our problems.
3: But what is the meaning of the death of jazz?
1: The death of jazz is the first faint cry of the salvation of the Negro through the birth of a new way of life.
4: Right, Alex. The salvation of the Negro and the rest of America. That is, if America can realize that the hope for America lies through the American Negro.
2: Then America needs the Negro to teach us how to be American, right?
0: And John, Faye, Natalie, and Bruce, where else does America's future image as a world power reside but in the dark soul of the Negro, whose salvation has now become in the world's watching eyes the vindication of America's posture?

always felt, and I always feel, the chance and circumstance of earthbound life is nothing real. It's not real, this life they live, even what it has to give. It's not real, this angel's folly. It's by heck, by Job, by gosh, by God. This is the space age, the age beyond the earth age, a different dimension beyond the gravitations of the past. This is the space age, disguised twin of tomorrow, dragging upon earth with tremendous power, like a perpetual whip. This is space age, prepare for the journey. You have a rendezvous with the living wisdom of the unadulterated faith. Prepare for the journey. Like a happy child, you will step out of the pages of the blind and blind of the book and gaze astounded at the endless space of the cosmos void. Your new course is the cosmic way. Your new vehicle is the cosmic plane. You are to reach, approach the omnicosmo way. You will learn to journey with courage, with fiery aim to find that even greater day of the even greater tomorrow, the cosmo timeless realm of the omni evolution immortality day.

faith. This is the space age, disguised twin of tomorrow, striking upon the earth with relentless power, like a perpetual will. This is the space age, prepare for the journey. You have rendezvous with the living wisdom of unadulterated faith. Prepare for the journey. You will step out of the page of the blinding blend of the book and gaze astounded at the inner space of the cosmos void. Your new course is the cosmic way. Your new vehicle is the cosmic plane. You are to reach, approach the unknown cosmic way. You will learn to journey with courage, with fiery aim to find the even greater day of the even greater tomorrow, the cosmos timeless realm of the omni-evolution immortality day. This is the space age. Prepare for the journey.

0: look out, big elephants on parade. 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
1: I can stand beside the one and look at my

Well, good morning and welcome to the show. Welcome to my portion of this nightly celebration of the music of Sun Ra, night into morning. My name is Bob Brannan, and I'm thrilled to be back here on Resonance FM. Thanks to Paul Smith for the honor of asking me to contribute to this celebration of Sun Ra as we round his 112th birthday. There's so much I want to get to, but I thought I'd give sort of a disclaimer. Dealing with the discography of Sun Ra is a daunting task at best. Many of his albums were recorded on his own Saturn label, often with handmade artwork. Sometimes dates were absent or purposely incorrect. So, to approach Sun Ra's music in a linear chronological fashion may not be the best approach, but some of us just can't help it. That's how we think. Sun Ra also owned a paper recorder, which he got when he was in Chicago, and made many, many recordings, either at home or in more public places and spaces, with a host of artists, from the skilled to those with less skills, but an enthusiasm and willingness to learn, which allowed Sun Ra to realize his visions, his musical visions, and we are the beneficiaries of all of those recordings. So, let's get to our first set. Piece called Sunology Part 2. From the album Supersonic Jazz from 1957. And then we swung deep into the future. Sun Ra under the Sunrise Orchestra under the direction of Marshall Allen, who is still leading the orchestra. We heard an album from 2020 called Swirling, and a piece done numerous times by Sun Ra and group called Queer Notions. And then we went to a Savoy album from 61 or 62, and we heard China Gate from the futuristic sound of Sun Ra, and that's Ricky Murray on the vocal. There are several vocalists Sun Ra favored who had baritone or bass baritone voices, and Ricky Murray is certainly one of those in that category. We think this is the first album recorded by the orchestra after their move from Chicago to New York in the early 60s. And then in 1988, there was a compilation, a tribute album, called Stay Awake, Various Interpretations of Music from Vintage Disney Films. And Sun Ra and his orchestra contributed Pink Elephants on Parade, originally from the movie Dumbo. Dumbo, if you don't know, was an elephant. And then on to the odder pairings. Sun Ra and members of Sun Ra's orchestra, including Sun Ra, and members of the Blues Project. An album that came in to cash in on the Batman craze. The Batman TV show was huge, and it was campy,
and it had fun villains, and there was Batman merchandise and many recordings. Neil Hefti's Batman theme was done by rock bands, jazz bands, bands without genre names, and there was a Batman hairstyle. It was huge. Anyway, the piece we heard was called Batman and Robin Over the Roofs. The musicians we know who are on these pieces, Sun Ra on the organ, John Gilmore on tenor sax, Tom McIntosh on trombone, am I going to forget the trumpeter's name? Yes, I am. I know he played with Charles Mingus. Anyway, none of these people were credited as the album came out as The Sensational Guitars of Dan and Dale. And I'm thinking it's Jimmy Owens, yes, who was the trumpeter. The Sensational Guitars of Dan and Dale on the Tipton label out of Newark, New Jersey, not too far from where I am transmitting or streaming. And Tipton was a toy company. It's just everything about this is just absolutely wonderful. Batman and Robin Over the Roofs. Sun Ra would record a Batman single otherwise. And we ended with what we think is Sun Ra's first album made for another label besides his own Saturn. And it is called Jazz by Sun Ra Volume 1, later re-released as Sun Song, and we heard the piece Brainville on the I think Cambridge Mass label Transition in 57, and Cecil Taylor would make his debut on that label, and there are other notable recordings. All right. Some of the other things I hope to get.

thing happening here. Some of the things I want to get to are the Sun Ra NRBQ connection. And we'll hear two sets separated by a set of a sideman and mutual influence by and on Sun Ra. That's a gentleman named Philip Corin, who was a trumpeter and a zither player and someone who popularized an early user of the kalimba or thumb piano, or as it was called on record, a francophone. And then just some favorites, hoping to get to some of those oddball singles that Sun Ra recorded. So the NRBQ connection with Sun Ra goes back a long time, and the band, which has been together since the 60s and still exists, has recorded numerous Sun Ra pieces and had a number of Sun Ra musicians sit in, such as Marshall Allen, Pat Patrick, Noel Scott, Danny Ray Thompson. Marshall Allen was not only as someone who sat in with NRBQ, but he and Terry Adams, the leader and pianist in the group, recorded an album together. And Terry Adams would go on to co-produce a later Sun Ra album. In 1967, Terry Adams, who, like Marshall Allen, is from Louisville, Kentucky, went to see Sun Ra and struck up a friendship. One day he was handed a single by Sun Ra, who said, "This is especially for you." And it was a copy of the Saturn single, Rocket Number 9. Rocket Number 9, Take Off for the Planet. And when it came time for NRBQ to record, they would include it on their first album. We're going to hear that, but we're going to hear the absolute ringer of the set, an Eddie Cochran number called Come On, Everybody. We're going to recreate the first two songs on side one of the first NRBQ album. And in order, there, it was Eddie Cochran's Come On, Everybody, and then Sun Ra's Rocket Number 9. We're going to hear those right now as we start the

Hello and welcome to A Quieter Storm on Resonance Extra. My name is Bobby Jewell, and for the next 2 hours I'll be playing you a selection of ambient, classical, sound art and electronic pieces, all designed to relax. We have a special guest mix this month by a producer called Akunka. This is on around the hour mark. I'm currently listening to a track called Aurora by Portland Hippies Oregon. Before that you heard Silver Fountain of Paradise Square by felt guitarist Morris DeBank off his only album called Inner Thought Zone that was reissued earlier this year. As always, thanks for listening. I hope you enjoy.

This is a track called Tides 4 by Caitlin Aurelia Smith. It's off the album called Tides. It's music for meditation and yoga. The piece before that you heard was called Sugar Armor by an amazing artist called 703-863-4357. As always, it's quite a storm.

If you have any questions about any of the music played tonight, please do get in touch at bobby.jewell@gmail.com. As always, I'm always open to hear your music as well, so please do send it through. Next up is a track by Williamette, called At Length and Dead Horse. And before that, you heard The Ice Was All Between by Rhyme Chaos.

That was a piece called The Sirens Await, Mr. Goddard, at the Seashore, Blackett, by Glenn Sugg. Before that, you heard other works by Robert Lubin and Theodore K. Schoeffer. Coming up to that guest takeover by producer Gorda Kunker, one of those fantastic acts that you happen to find on SoundCloud every now and again. I've listened to this mix several times now, even though it's like a lot of the ambient and classical music that you would find

normally on a quieter storm. There are pieces in here that take it further and in more interesting spaces than I have done before, so I hope you enjoy as much as I have. Once again, this is Quiet Storm on Resonance Extra. 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

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It's highly enjoyable. 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This is a track called Halloween Debris by Albinos of Northfield. And you're listening to A Quiet Storm on Resonance Extra.

That was a track by the inimitable Daniel Lanois and Rocco De Luca called Deconstruction off their Goodbye to Language album. I'm going to leave you tonight by playing Subterraneans, which is a cover by Philip Glass of the David Bowie track, a very interesting album called Heroes Low Symphonies. As always, I've been Bobby Jewell, and you've been listening. Thank you.

Flaming Pines just released my new album, Good Thanks You. The album is a collection of tracks I never initially intended for anyone to hear, written at times when I was feeling overwhelmed and anxious, as a way to do something with all that energy. It's a range of broken, glitchy rhythms juxtaposed with harsh drones and the odd moment of calm. The sounds from these tracks were pieced together out of recordings from hacked CD players as they glitched and warped their way through field recordings and other important sounds from my life over the last few years. I hope you enjoy it and the rest of the show.

Hello and a very warm, literally very warm, as I'm recording this radio show from Brisbane in Australia. Welcome to Atmospheric Densities. This is, of course, the Flaming Pines radio show, and it is hosted by me, Kate Carr. So today, we are celebrating the release of two albums this month on Flaming Pines. Opening the show, we heard from London-based composer Jonathan Higgins, who was discussing his tremendous new album, Good Thanks You. As Jonathan outlined, this release has been made from a very unique process, which is centered on his modified CD players as they glitch through recordings and other sounds. I just played two tracks from Good Thanks You. Just now was Window, and before that was the aptly named Before. Good Thanks You is out on CD and digitally. In a very good and interesting article on the history of the CD, which was by Daryl Worthington in The Quietus, which I recommend you give a read. Daryl said he felt Jonathan's work sounded like he was, and here I am quoting, trying to give voice to the pits and spaces that allow a CD to produce audio, which I think is a very nice way of thinking about this album. Let's listen to one more piece by Jonathan Higgins. This is one of my favourites, and it's called 01.

01 by Jonathan Higgins from his album Good Thanks You, which came out earlier this month. Now, unusually, there were two releases in October on Flaming Pines. The second one out just last week was the debut album for a duo that I myself am involved in with Ian Chambers. Together, Ian and I are calling ourselves Rubbish Music, and we are focusing on making soundscapes from discarded items. Our first album is called Upcycling, and I'm going to play for you now a piece called Trash and Treasure.

That was Trash and Treasure by my own duo with Ian Chambers called Rubbish Music. Very happy to be working on this project with Ian. It's been a lot of fun so far. I think we've been working on it only for around a year, and we've already got some ideas for our next album. So if you like rubbish music, then hopefully there'll be quite a bit more to come from us. Next up is a new announcement for Flaming Pines. Those of you who've been following the label for some time will have possibly come across the work of the Japanese musician Masayoshi Miyazaki. In 2013, FP released Masayoshi's work as part of the duo Yuko, where he was working alongside Hiroshi Kobayashi. And those two released an album called I Am Living in Melancholy in the Fog, which was in part a reflection on the Fukushima disaster in Japan. Over the past 5 years, Masayoshi has been living in China. He was there during the COVID period, and it was during this period that his wife, who was in Japan, gave birth to their first child. So Masayoshi was waiting for quite some time for the travel restrictions to be lifted in order to meet his baby son. So a great deal is going on in this release. Masayoshi's experience of a new culture, the isolation of COVID, and the no doubt incredibly difficult moment of waiting to return to Japan to meet his child. From this very intense mix of events, he has produced an enormous double album, and it is called My China Life. My China Life will come out in December. We've just received the masters back from the one and only Simon Scott, so you're very lucky, in fact, to be able to hear this hot off the presses. Let's listen now to You Can Hide Your Love Forever by Masayoshi Miyazaki.

You Can Hide Your Love Forever by Masayoshi Miyazaki, and that is from his forthcoming double album, My China Life, which will come out in December. I'm going to play you one more preview from this really wonderful album. This one is called I've Met My Child Only Once.

I first listened there to My China Life by Masayoshi Miyazaki, and I played two pieces there from this forthcoming double album. That one was called I've Met My Child Only Once, and before that, You Can Hide Your Love Forever. This brings me to the end of the Flaming Pines section of the show, so let's jump into some other new releases this month. Eka Mordecai, who I played a gig with about a month ago, has a new album out on Cafe Otto's imprint Otoroku. It's called Promise and Illusion, and the release notes describe it as composed from cello, horsehair harp, violin, and field recordings, which combine to spin narrative melody, rich intimacy, and melancholic landscapes. I'm going to play two pieces from Promise and Illusion. Let's start with the opening track, La Chanière 1.

That was Indigos from Eka Mordecai's Promise and Illusion, out earlier this month on Cafe Otto's Otoroku. And that album is available on vinyl and also digitally. I'm going to play another new release out this month, and that one is called Viewers by Salk Rooms. Salk Rooms is the moniker adopted by Thomas Ragsdale, who many listeners will probably have heard of. Viewers is another vinyl release, I believe, and it is out in about 2 days' time. You can find it on Salk Rooms Bandcamp. Thomas describes it as a journey through a sinking city landscape riddled with themes of desolate paranoia, surveillance, and skin-crawling atmospherics. Really enjoyed Thomas's work, so let's listen now to a piece called The Thin Man from the album Viewers by Salk Rooms.

Mycorrhizal by Saltcrooms from the album Viewers, which is out, I've calculated, to be on Friday. So if you liked those, obviously check out Saltcrooms Bandcamp. Really dark and atmospheric release, that one. And this brings me to the close of the show, actually. Some quite long pieces that I've played there. I'm going to play one more track, which is a slight edit, and it's from a series I've been making myself on my personal Bandcamp page. That series is called Making Do. The Making Do series is really just a set of improvisational experiments with really a very limited range of objects, and I'm just popping those up on my Bandcamp. I did one recently which I liked and I found was quite funny, because I found a broken guitar by the side of the street. So this piece is called Making Do with a Broken Guitar. This has been Atmospheric Densities, all the way from Brisbane, Australia, with me, Kate Carr. Thank you so much for listening. Thank you to Jonathan Higgins for his excellent intro, and I hope you will join me again next month.

Great song, great bass line. Thanks, Michael Jackson. Thought I would just continue that from the previous show. Welcome to the Clint Show. What do you want next? A Little Respect by Erasure. It's coming up.

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Erasure, a little respect. Have you been enjoying the sun? Why not? I mean, yeah. Hope you're staying safe. Sun cream. This is Malcolm McLaren. Shall we dance?

Lovely little surprise ending on that. Here's something different coming up. That was Malcolm McLaren. He's done loads of things. Here's something else.

That was Joy by Cameron Graham. How about that? That was joyful as it could possibly be. We like him. He's great. I think that's a clinch show first for Cameron Graham. We'll get him on at some point because he's a good guy. He's a good guy. He's one of the good guys. Were you too hot? Ever? Maybe in the last 2 days, maybe another time. What's your favourite thing about being too hot? And what's your least favourite thing about being too hot? Why don't you think about that whilst I put on a really nice song, really nice tune called Sniffing Tears. This is by I'm not sure about the pronunciation. Braha Waldman or Braja Waldman. Either way, this is Sniffing Tears, and it's great.

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1: Lovely. Yeah, that's really good. So, I don't know. I mean, I don't have a guest. I usually have a guest. And I usually have Jack here as well. I'm in the studio. I'm in the studio at Resonance FM. Main building in London. I'm back in London. And I'm just pottering around in the studio here. I'm just playing songs, really. I've got some edamame and some cucumber and mint. The Clint classic, the Clint double there. Why don't you join me? Why don't you have some for yourself? But yeah, I don't know. This is, it's just nice to be here on a warm evening, listening to some good music. And I'm really glad you can join me. This is Oscar Schoening.

Beautiful. That track was called, I'm going to attempt to read the Swedish title of this. That's Jag vill byta ut mina minnen, which apparently means I want to erase my memories.

I want to exchange my memories. Lovely. Really beautiful. In national elections, in songs raised on high, with stirring emotions as tears fill our eyes, in democratic fever for national defense, I am a mountain. I'm a mountain, I'm a mountain. Like birds upon a fence, like birds upon a fence. Young artists and writers, please heed the call. What's good for business is good for us all. For as it is in nature, so it is in life. The weak among us perish. The weak among us perish. The weak among us perish. The strong alone survive. The strong alone survive. Voices like thunder, decisions like steel, the past and the future, they belong to us all. From every mountain, the water and the land, the world that we've created, the world that we've created, the world that we've created. By working hand in hand. By working hand in hand.

From a keen cyclist, I understand, David Byrne. I feel really embarrassed. I said exactly the lyrics of that song before it came on, and so you heard it twice. What do you think about that? And what do you think about this?

Oh, something went wrong with that last track. I don't know. For some reason. It came in halfway through and didn't play the whole thing. It's me again. That was a little treat, a little trove there. Where on earth did we go? That was the song by David Byrne was called Empire, by the way. Then we listened to After the Showers by Aaron Dilloway. Then In Heaven from the Eraserhead soundtrack, Das Vorbild by Hans Eisler, Des Manus Van Dorn. Chamber Concerto number 3, Grazioso by Howard Skempton. Banging out tune after tune. This is just hits radio right here. And I attempted to play something by Missy Mazzoli. But it didn't quite work out. I have no idea why. Let's try again. It's a really lovely piece. Let's give it a go.

Vespers for a New Dark Age. Movement number 3, interlude number 1 by Missy Mazzoli. Wow, that was great. We're running fast out of time. Here's a lovely little French tune by Jean-François Duterte. L'amant du Dauphin. Something like the love or the admiration of a young prince. Something like that.

Oh, that was something else. Straight after, I thought I'd just stay in that wheelhouse for a moment. That was Poverty and Famine by Jan Walter and Adam Sporker from OST Essentials, Kingdom Come Deliverance. A request! How about that? A bunch of these songs have been requests today. If you can reach me, you can request. Always know that. And enjoy yourself and stay safe in the sun. And to, let's just go final song. Final song, Govinda JJ by Alice Coltrane. Thanks for listening to The Clint Show. Join us again next week on Resonance and Resonance Extra. Yay!

0: Hello and welcome to the seventh episode of the Techne podcast. This episode features three artists who have been in residency at QO2 in Brussels over the past few months. They share insights into their artistic practices and discuss their experiences during their residencies. You'll also hear several sound excerpts from their work woven throughout the episode. First, we listen to Brussels-based artist Soumaya Feline, then to Elijah Maja from London, and we conclude with Claire Williams, who is also based in Brussels.
1: Hi, I'm Soumaya Feline. I'm DJ from Brussels and curator. I curate some events. I jam with myself. I jam with all the CDGs and turntable. It's like my kind of an orchestra or something like this, but I found like with this residency the difference with different layer to be like a DJ. There is this DJ selecta DJ or DJ performance, and I dive in here more than the DJ, more DJ composer, if I can say. The legitimate to say this, but I think so. I use tracks a tool, you know, to play with. So I put some. I try to improvise from scratch. I think like I don't listen. I try to not listen in the headphones and find like to be very visual, to find. A kick and start playing and put a loop and listening if it works, and I think the focus when you do that is to focus to ear, like to hear, to hear, and to listen actually, and I think it's very interesting to play with two CDGs, or like three or just one, and play with the mixer and the CDG.

Wait, wait, wait, wait, wait, wait.

I'm not even doing this.

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I think it's important to find something interesting in mistakes, because it's spontaneous movements. And yeah, I think the focus is also to come use these mistakes and do something. When you play alone, it's quite easy because you can listen, you know, like your tracks, or you can see. But when you jam with other people, that I already did for during my residency and during the presentation. But it's nice to when you hear like mistakes from other, you don't put another layer like on mistakes. You just like leave. I think mistakes is part of the improv and part of the communion. Yeah, but actually it's nice, like as a DJ, to push the boundaries of a DJ, to challenge yourself and not play just with two desks, two CDGs, and or just a turntable. And because in the front of us we have an instrument, there is like a lot of, if there is a lot of button and like fader, it's, I think it means something. There is always another way to play. There is another way to listen also, or to dance, you know, but when someone is playing.

move.

Oh.

Hello, I'm Elijah Maja, artist, researcher from London, and I've been on residency at QO2 for like about 5 weeks now, 4 or 5 weeks I think it is, looking at different ideas really, different modalities of thinking, and I think I approach a lot of my research or projects from a philosophical standpoint predominantly. So in this instance, I was looking at the idea of call and response, which is an interaction between listener and speaker that takes place across religion, but also across musical practice as well. So this has played a big role in the project that I was looking at developing here at QO2. So the research itself has moved between thinking about memory, collective memory, ideas of belonging, but also ideas of a severance between communities or diasporic bodies predominantly, and how continuity takes shape across these modalities as well. So yeah, call and response was the main idea, and I was thinking about the thread that ties through different music, from grime to drill to UK rap to dub and reggae as like an initial standpoint, because of how they sought to almost reprogram ideas of musicality and philosophy in music.

I guess calling response is the topic for my work generally, but I think specifically for this project is something that I looked at as it's present in a lot in and around a lot of music that I listen to, but also just generally speaking. And I guess it's the conversation around the interaction between the listener and the speaker and the feedback between the two. So I was interested in the idea of the position that the listener takes and the position that the speaker takes and what that means as a music and also across music, you know. And I guess if we're talking about the idea of technology in relation to this project, and technology being for me, or just generally anyway, is a body of knowledge that you use to create, to extract and to process. So I think call and response kind of adheres to this idea of technology via the extraction and the processing of information between, I guess, the parties involved. So sometimes it's a, feedback loop between listener and performer, but then also I'm thinking about the fact that there is a separation between the two initially, but then it moves away from being a separation. And I think call and response operates as like an extension

know, because it's not just isolated to one particular moment in time. It's the idea that these things follow a principle and then they move and then they shift, even with the acknowledgement or lack thereof from previous generations. There's just like an underlying conversation they're having with one another that also is something that I was looking to explore. What do I think the difference is between technology and technique? I think they interact with each other, full stop, and I think technique is influenced by technology. So for me, there's a practice in grime, and I think in a lot of the UK, I think it originated in reggae anyway, the wheel up or the reload, where the atmosphere in a room would build up so much that the song would have to be restarted or like reloaded. So the DJ will play a song, the atmosphere will go completely, it would erupt, and then you'd go back and play the song again. And I think that's an overlap between the technology of, you know, the call and response, between the audience kind of dictating in that moment that we have to wheel it up, we have to go back, and then the technique of how do you then seek out a moment of euphoria in this way. So I don't know how you separate technology from technique. I think they're entwined and they come together, but then they inform each other in this way. So I think if technology is a body of knowledge used to extract and process, then technique is then an understanding of previous generations or previous ideas, and then using those ideas to inform what you do going forward. So I think that's where they kind of overlap. So if you think about in reggae as an example, the idea of toasting, so the MC, the person speaking on the microphone, keeping the crowd, but then how that evolved across genre into rap styles, then into garage MCs hosting on a microphone, and then into grime as an example of MCs spitting on a mic in this way. So I think those are the journeys between technique and technology, how these things have gone back and forth with one another to get to a certain point in the music.

the core of what is there, yeah, insofar as memory and the acknowledgement of something missing, I think is the main idea in what you were saying, on how I'm interpreting it. I guess it's the main idea of something that's not there. And I think my attraction to dub in this format is the fact that it does really a solid job in acknowledging that severance, insofar as when you have a version or a rhythm, it's clear in the dub anyway, the space that they create for you to almost process that there's something that's not there. So I think across time, for me, there's that acknowledgement of an absence that speaks to memory. It's like, yes, it's a nostalgia for something that's not quite being processed, but it's only through this severance that you're able to get space. You know, how do you get space via something being missing, or how can you feel via something being missing? It's like what we spoke about previously about touch, and touch being a matter of life and death according to Derrida. So I think that played a role in how I saw this. It's only through touching that you then realize the lack of touch between people, or the lack of connectivity, if that makes sense. So I think for me, that's where the idea of memory and folklore kind of overlap, because it's almost like you're creating a history from a space where history is lacking or missing. You know, it's a missing people, it's a missing energy, but the energy is there because they also try and rewire a reality through the versioning, through rhythms. It's like, how do you then give room for different voices to say and to feel what they have to say, and personally reinvent themselves through the music without taking away from the master recording anyway. So I think there's the idea of collective memory, yes, but also the fact that polyphony is also a part of this conversation too, that there's a variation of voices that encourages

almost like a multiplicity. So there's not one overarching voice speaking over everybody. It's like there's a communal energy that is processed through the versioning, I think. Versioning, I guess, is the practice of it's the practice of there being a master recording, but then artists, sound systems, producers creating their version of a song, you know, creating a space for themselves within the overall sound, rather than it being one recording and it belongs to this. Yes, the original recording belongs to this specific artist or person, but a rhythm opens out the call to everyone else to respond in this way, to have what they have to say on a particular song. And I think that's important because, again, it relates for me to like the idea of the jazz standard, or in Grammy, they took the same kind of ideology and had rhythms where it doesn't matter what MC is, they are able to activate on that instrumental. So that's something I was kind of curious about, like, what is that opening out of space? What is that saying, you know, to a collective, to open up room in this way for people to reinterpret or to reapproach a project, but without it taking away from the original sound? The idea is to kind of build it up in this way, you know.

In my time here on the residency at Kyoto, I've mainly been observing, like walking around the city, but also allowing that to inform the reading I'm doing, and using using Sonic Bodies by Julian Henriquez as like a base for a lot of my research for this time. Just using that as like a basis for a lot of what I'm looking at and listening to and making. So it's a research focus, but then I use that research to inform the music that I've made here. So it's taken a lot of different shapes and formats depending on how I'm feeling, I guess. And I think the city itself and how tight it is has influenced how I've made a lot of stuff in my time here. So yeah, it's been a mixture. Listening to a lot of old music, listening to a lot of new stuff, making my own stuff, but then I guess listening more intently rather than listening on the way to like work or on the way to meet friends. It's like listening with another layer, you know? So I think that has provoked something within me to explore a lot of the techniques or the technical aspects of the genres that I'm speaking about, or the energies across time. I think my practice requires the leveling out of different disciplines for me to activate properly. So I think I need some things to be like visually articulated. Some things need to be music, something needs to be noise, something needs to, it can't all just take the shape of me producing stuff So I think, yeah, it's mainly, that's part of the observational side of it, where I'm walking around the city, looking at, I don't know, different structures, how people maneuver the space. Also the fact that we're by the canal, I think that's played a role in just like movement and how movement is taken its toll or taken a part of what I'm doing. So yeah, a lot of time I spend recording and just trying to gather an energy of a space, you know, because I think that's also a big part of what it is that I do, or the ideas that I'm interested in. And how does space impact an event? And how does an event impact a space? To think, so when you're in another country and you don't speak the language fluently, I guess you can be a bit more insular. So I think that has made its way into the music, that I'm giving it more time to breathe and to build up in this way. So I think, it's just the idea of like reinventing, just depending on location.

Yeah, I mean, it was a friend of mine that told me to check out Julius Eastman's music. And I think what attracts me to the style is just the open, it's just the openness of it. And I think that openness is something that is like translatable or movable across genres. So I think it for me, it removes a lot of confines. It removes a lot of boundary, and I think the removal of boundary for me is a philosophical act, you know, to kind of open out your relationship to music, to sound, and how can you open out a universe, or how does the universe come into being when you give yourself more space in this way. So that's what attracts me to his work a lot as well. And I think linking that with the ideas attached to what I was saying about call and response, or what the idea overall with the project is about, is like how again do you dissolve division between the player and the instrument, between the active listener and the passive listener, and between again the performer and the listener. And I think the dissolution of boundary in this way is something that I'm interested in a lot across music, you know, even in the music that I'm making, because I think there's ideas around how, yeah, what I was saying before about metamorphosis. So if technology acts as like a prosthetic, how then does a metamorphosis take place within music as well? How do you then like rework and rewire across sound in a way that, yes, again, like I was saying before, with original recordings, you have an original, but then it's like movable and shiftable depending on who's approaching something at this point in time. But yeah, back to the idea of Julius Eastman, I just really enjoy the creation of a world. I think it's that, and that ties in for me with ideas of like mythology.

If you think about call and response, and you think about the voice as being a technology in and of itself, you know, the human voice as being like maybe the first corporeal technology, something that's come out of you, and it's like it was there from the start. I guess it was the first format of making music was with the voice. So I think that as like a mainstay within call and response or listener and speaker interaction is important. You see this kind of modality in gospel music as well, between the preacher and the crowd, or the preacher and the congregation, and then that conversation between the two kind of imbues the preacher with more confidence to speak more, but then it kind of brings the crowd up as well, brings the congregation up, and you see that in a lot of again, like I was speaking about in Grime, with the reel up or the reload, it's the audience that dictates that the song needs to be started again, or, and you know. So yeah, I think that's something that I went to had, just where the human voice plays a role in technology as like a mechanic in this way.

Hi, my name is Claire Williams, and I've been in residency in Kyoto, and I had time here to explore a way of how I could build an invisible and visible sort of cobweb to sense electromagnetic frequencies and auras of our modern electronic circuits. And for that, I've been exploring also tactics of ghost hunting equipment and diving into the idea of how can we listen to micro energies, unfiltered sounds, in the idea of making a voice or a kind of interface to invite known or maybe unknown origins of sounds of parasites to come and manifest themselves.

And so this research was inspired a lot about archives. I've been reading a lot and being into where in the 19th century there was all this relationship to an invisible world which started to transform itself because we had the first telecommunications, we had sounds coming from disincarnated bodies, cylinders or sound recordings, and all of this started to be very occult, that this invisible started to manifest itself, and there were a lot of hauntings, so a lot of people were reporting weird sounds from other worlds coming to the domestic place, and we could hear strange voices coming from wires that were actually the first radio waves that arrived a bit later. And at the same time, we had a big parallel with the spiritualist movement in the Western societies where mediums were coming into the domestic also places and using their bodies as antennas, using the participants as cables and batteries to channel also in the same fashion of these telecommunication devices, but for occult communication, and where entities, ghosts, aliens would come and manifest themselves through their bodies or through objects by making noises, rapes, sounds, and using, for example, trumpets to try and amplify. So it was a whole world of all these discrete or before unseen that started to become more and more populated in these spaces.

So yeah, I borrowed a bit of these mediums tactics. So yeah, how can we use your body as an antenna? How do you become part of a machine? And also a lot into dowsing. So it's more from the esoteric world where people create rods and use their bodies as antennas to detect energy lines or water, for example. And so I went really into that and to say like what is today our kind of modern dowsing apparatus. So it's more about, yeah, all of our electronic devices that are around us, but we only use them for what we want them to be, but actually they have a lot of oscillations of frequencies, and inside our electronic components are also minerals, crystals that actually resonate to certain frequencies. So it's really delving in, like dowsing inside in these kind of auras, and to listen to their interaction, their resonance and their energies. So as my dowsing apparatus, it's a lot of DIY coils. I was exploring a lot how we can make these coils that act as inductors and also as antennas. So using copper wire, and that allow me to sense these electromagnetic signals and directly amplify the sound. So it's a direct sound that we're hearing. It's just amplified through the electricity. So passing these through different fields, you can really hear the different frequencies it will resonate to. And I have other apparatus that are also from like old electronic appliance, where you find all these coils and inductors that are much more smaller, which allows me really to go inside very small circuits, or yeah, very directional. And so each coil, each antenna will also sense different frequencies. So it was also having these different rods in a way that will react always in a different way to what it is. So it's a mix of this, yeah, DIY and also found coils, and they're also attached together in a way to create a big antenna, so you also sense just the EMF of the space, so it's much more broader antennas. Being here in Kyoto was also a moment where it was a bit, how can I invite all these energies to come to manifest state and to amplify them, but in a way every place where I will test or play will always be very different in what I will receive. And since all the sounds are live from these coils and antennas, it's also very unpredictable. So in a way you want to invite them, but also you have to see how you can create this interface so that everybody is heard, or who is heard before, without really knowing exactly what will happen, and also sometimes hearing things which are not expected, which are of course very welcome, but that it's also, yeah, working around this idea. And always like a bit improvising also, because it's always very different what sounds I will get and when I start mixing with them. So basically, yeah, there are a lot of inputs and I'm just going around and also using a bit of EQ also to try and like give them a breathing, like as if they were also like agents or entities with who we're working, like have something about of living. And then it's also to see with the spectators, where we have this public moment, to see what do they hear. Do they hear strange voices or sounds that don't come from this world or not at all? So it's also a bit this question to have this also public moment, and also with the team of Kyoto, where we are discussing collectively, are we hallucinating together or individually? That's also the question now.

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1: Is it? Is it?
2: 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Sunny afternoon in Berlin. Hello to all our listeners. Our listeners in Kassel and Berlin on FM and all around the world on the internet. Thanks to Jani, who's operating the desk today. And thanks to Dinah Bird for her very special voice. 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

0: The song about life, death, love, hate, wealth, poverty, racism. 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
1: Now we call on you.

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I know you're not responsible for his feelings. So when you say these things, are you threatening someone?

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1: Everybody's so concerned about heroin, marijuana, and all that, until they forget the most dangerous is narcotic that exists. 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It's called social narcotics.

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2: Hi. It's hard to explain. I hope you will like. And it's an attempt to

Hi, it's Phantom Circuit, and our opening track was Divining Magic from Will by Anglezark. That came out just last year, but has already disappeared, it seems. Keeping it mysterious, here's some new music on the theme of black magic, or as Brazilian project Vulgar Debil puts it, Magia Negra. After this, we're off to Norway and then Germany. So, let's go.

Around My Heart was a hit for German star Sandra in 1989. Just play it at quarter speed if you need your vaporwave fix, I suppose. Is vaporwave still in vogue? I have no idea. Before that were fellow Germans Rainbow Serpent with part 4 of their album Pulse. And that followed some music from Norway by Kirsten Bråtenberg and Alla Moller. The song was called Helemo og Nukkien, which means Helemo and the Nicker, a Nicker being a kind of very weird sea servant. And right at the start of all that, you heard Magia Negra by Vulgar Debil on Brazilian label Seminal Records. And from down in Argentina now, this is Turvia with Unholy.

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Phantom Circuit on Resonance Extra just brought you five tracks in a row. Unholy was by Tuvia. Lashing Out at the Antithesis was from Annihilate Your Masters, the new album by Wetman Chelmitz from Missouri. Then we were back in Germany in the company of Solanaceae Tau. Their track was Dialektik des Eulengesangs, Dialectics of Owl Song from 1988. Alzar Dash Dr. Owl then gave us Alien Spores Ozymandy featuring Alia, and that's new on Russian net label MNMN Records. And that sequence finished with Silent Space Scream by Elizabeth Joan Kelly. That's from her new album Music for the DMV. Contrasting her album with Brian Eno's Music for Airports, Elizabeth Joan Kelly explains that, quote, "Airports can be places of great joy and anticipation. The Department of Motor Vehicles, however, is not a happy destination for anyone." Well, let's see where we end up driving with Chris and Cozy, driving blind.

Driving Blind was, of course, some classic Chris and Cozy from 1984. Following that was Ghost Impressions by Close Your Eyes from St. Petersburg. You'll find that on the compilation Emotive on the Abstract Reflections label. Then we had some music by Buxholm. That's the duo of identically named Peter Andersson and Peter Andersson, both of whom are from the town of Buxholm in Sweden. If you want to know the title of the track, please check the playlist for this show at phantomcircuit.com, because I really don't feel like tackling it. It's time now for our final track in this edition of Phantom Circuit. It's Sound Bless UV by Astrovia from the album Ambionaut, which is on the ambitiously named Russian label United Studios Corporation. Thanks a lot for listening. Please join us again soon.

Welcome to Colliding Lines, an international live arts collective on air at Resonance Extra. We'll be looking at the many projects transformed, complicated and frustrated by quarantine. We'll be beginning with Shadow Play, a live literature experiment staged in pitch darkness, which we'll listen to now.

0: What is shadow play?
1: So in a pitch black room, the audience is sitting. From that point, the only visual or the only narrative device is white words projected onto a screen or a wall. So my intention with writing it was to find a way that written word could be showcased in a kind of performance setting. There's a live score composed by various musicians. So it started with, I believe, Jacob Kyriakides. And then his brother Ruben came on board. So they formed the kind of muscle of the live score.

0: Wow. So here we are.
1: Yeah, here we are indeed.
0: So this, this piece is called Shadow Play, and it's a collaboration between you and Ruben and...
1: So Ruben Kyriakides and Jacob Kyriakides, who are related. It's not just a freakish coincidence. So essentially, it was a project I wrote for a call out. I essentially decided I'd like to show it more time, so I invited a few more people on board. The core, should I just say what it is first?
0: Maybe, yeah, tell me, what is Shadow Play?
1: So essentially it's a live literature experiment. So my intention with writing it was to find a way that written word could be showcased in a kind of performance setting. So there's lots of ways that literature can be live. You can do sort of poetry, you know, I would consider a lot of plays literature in a live setting. But with written word, I find I class it almost like a kind of painting. It's very static. Mm-hmm. The reader has to traverse it. So I wanted to do something where written word became the main focus.
0: So it's a pre-composed thing, or is there an element of improvisation going on? Or
1: so the material, the written material is pre-composed. It's a pre-written narrative and story, and a pre-rendered video. Mm-hmm. Musical elements are very much composed to have space for improvisation. So there's a core arc in terms of the narrative, which from the recordings, it's probably quite evident there's a kind of, a kind of arc that runs through it musically. So we toured it for a number of dates in Scotland, and the idea was to leave space for different musicians to collaborate on the score. So mm-hmm. It being a moving entity, I wanted it to kind of keep changing and keep presenting a challenging performance experience for the artists who were involved. So if every show there was a new collaborator, it would keep the thing feeling fresh for everyone involved and do something to lend that air of specialness about that performance.
0: So from the poetry perspective, we don't hear the poem at all. We don't hear the words.
1: No. So the idea was it's just written words. Mm-hmm. So again, like some previous shows, this is slightly a bit of a tease, as in there's no... it's talking about material most people will not be aware of. So the story, the poetic elements, or the narrative elements, it's set during a global pandemic, and utilizes a lot of the tropes that you would see in a zombie film or any kind of horror that's set in this sort of global apocalypse setting. Mm-hmm. And I chose these elements because they were well established tropes in cinema or in storytelling that didn't have much by the way of collateral damage. Mm-hmm. We were planning on, I was hoping to tour this a bit later in the year, but it's been slightly overtaken by the actual global pandemic, yeah. Which has brought a lot of the tropes and concepts we see from films into
0: real life.
1: Yeah, into your life. Obviously, the main sort of news arc at the moment, the only thing that is happening socially or globally, or it's this pandemic and this sense of doom, I guess. So,
0: how long ago did you start the piece?
1: Yeah, so it was written a number of years ago. I think 2016 was when it was written.
0: Right.
1: So I'm not ascribing any foresight to it at all. It was based on very established tropes that could be played with in the narrative rather than anything preemptive.
0: I thought what was interesting was how those tropes kind of played out structurally in the piece. You have this kind of dissolution of structure of the meaning of the words as the text sort of overlays, and then the words kind of disappear and they becomes difficult to understand.
1: So the concept for the text was that it was some kind of virus which traveled through language, and as it went through a language, it destroys words and semantics and grammar. And I wanted to do something that was about the relationship between meaning and the things we use to signify meaning starts to collapse. It starts as a kind of typical narrative that's explaining the situation and the story of how this came about, and as the text goes on, it starts deconstructing itself. The relationship between the words and what is happening in the story becomes looser, and between, I guess, between signifier and signified, or, you know, the map and the territory.

0: I felt like it was worth continuing to tour this because it made a lot of sense as we entered the kind of post-truth era. We were in an interesting position where it didn't matter if politicians were lying. So I guess I found that kind of breakdown of that relationship between authenticity and value is like, there was something in there for me.
1: It's not even as clear as this person is telling the truth and this person is not. It's just the meaning of what is real and what's not is gone.

0: I took notes when I watched the film, but I can't read my own writing because I don't write anymore.
1: An actual global event is occurring. But people are still relating these kind of weird untruths to it, or non-truths to it. Things which look like text and could be inferred to have meaning but actually don't have any meaning.
0: And now people are setting fire to mobile phone masts because they think that the virus feeds

0: That was Jacob and Ruben Kyriakides with Derek Yao.
1: One thing that struck me was that it felt like notes for a script. And I was really hunting for narrative all the way through. Even though it wasn't really doing that. And then it kind of does, because you end up sort of back at the start by the end. Because you find a notebook in a box. And then in the end, it's almost like the narrator wishes that all those things could just get put back in the box. Can we put all this back now?
2: Yeah. I guess what I was hoping for was this kind of staccato burst of language. So you have these kind of, like a strobing of different words and different meanings that eventually coalesced into a meaning. The sort of narrative with that is very much about, I started with the concept that somebody was trying to shield themselves from this dissolution of language and trying to write down all the words that he knew in order to preserve them almost. I was hoping that it had that feeling of somebody desperately holding on to this idea that language and culture and
1: meaning.
2: Yeah. So trying to preserve the meaning of language rather than have it this arbitrary thing, which is damaging and corrosive.
1: That's interesting, because I, as a viewer, I felt myself really holding on to meaning. And even when the words were kind of obliterating each other, it's almost impossible to not, you'll spot, there'll be like 30 words at once. It's like the brain finds a word somehow. It can't help but, latch onto things. You can't just look at it as a shape. I had this idea that you were trying to sort of quarantine the words somehow. So put the ideas in a box and keep them away until we were ready for them.
2: Yeah, it was very, so that, I mean, that's kind of what I was sort of saying with the preserving, in a sense. It was the quarantining these words until there was a chance they could emerge in some way. I don't know what happens in the end. I feel like everything dissolves because I'm a very nihilistic writer. Everything seems to be depressing and horrible at the end. I don't think there was much hope in that. But, if we're finding any analogue for what's happening now, I'm sure there's, I'm sure we'll come out the other side of this without all of our cultural institutions destroyed. So,
1: yes, I think we have to assume that's going to happen.
2: Yeah, exactly.
1: Why is there no spoken text? Why did you choose to only have printed text?
2: I think partly it was I'd like to say it's partly because of the themes. It felt like the most, like the best way of delivering what I wanted to do. But I think it came the other way around. Essentially, I wanted to see if written word could work as some kind of performance thing, which happened within in time and wasn't a static experience.
1: It does feel very performative, actually, when you watch it.
2: Which is nice. I feel like it does, from what people have said, it does sort of translate if you are just watching it, which is nice, because I felt like it's very much a staged experience. It's very much in a room in pitch black, being battered by noise and words. So that, I feel like that experience was how it was intended.
1: Yeah.
2: But it does seem like it translates as an individual watching experience as well.
1: Could it work in some kind of audio format for radio? Is that something you would consider?
2: Yeah, definitely. For this, I was considering whether there could be a spoken element to it.
1: Yeah.
2: So very possibly I'll look at that after this and work out if I can make something like that. But
1: It's interesting because I know in the sort of world of electroacoustic composition and sound art, I know that there's a kind of idea that processing voice is very difficult because you can't ever escape the fact that it's a voice. We're so tuned into hearing voices, you can do a lot of structural damage to it, and people will still be able to pick things out, which is similar to sort of similar thematically to what you were talking about, the dissolution of text.
2: Mm. Yeah, I mean, it'd be really interesting to score the piece entirely in voice, distorted voice. Mm. I think that would be, you know, I feel like there's lots of. It's like any scoring thing. I think I'm always really interested in the way that sound or music changes our relationship to the material, or any sort of any of those elements. You know, any of those non-verbal elements, how they change our relationship to very verbal storytelling, yeah, or very visual storytelling. Using voice itself, I felt hesitant about it. Yeah. I think because of those reasons.
1: Well, there was actually a line in the text: "The sound of the words is meaningless," and I thought that was interesting because you still can't escape. Maybe the sound is meaningless, but you can't escape the meaning. In a way, it's there.
2: A friend of mine actually did I think it was a kind of interactive piece that she performed as part of an exhibition. She took a language that nobody in the audience knew, say Icelandic, and then people recorded, basically every person recorded what they thought it said. So through the prism of your own language, you tried to approximate what that language was, and eventually over time it becomes words. You're listening to like a cumulative effect of one language trying to interpret another, and eventually it becomes almost comprehensible as, say, English, which is just fascinating as a concept.
0: This is Jacob and Ruben Kyriakides with Pefkin.

0: Who are you and what do you do?
1: My name is Martin Clark, and I am a musician, a composer, and a sound recordist.
0: Which city and which country do you live in, and what's that like at the moment as an experience?
1: I live in London, in the UK, and it's very strange. It's very strange at the moment. It's very quiet. There are no planes. There's no traffic to speak of. Most people seem to be in their homes, but I don't go outside much. The situation feels very abstract because all of my information is coming from the internet. I'm not supposed to go outside, so I can't go and check what's going on. It's a very difficult situation to comprehend at the moment. I mean, everyone I know is either a musician or an artist or a TV or film technician. And everything, our worlds have just stopped in a way. What struck me the other day is that it feels a bit like Christmas, or the bit between Christmas and New Year, where you're kind of done with it now and you'd quite like to get back to normal because I've had my rest and that was very nice and I'd like to go and do things, but I can't because everything's closed. It's weird. And obviously I'm very lucky because I have enough food and the power is still on and the gas still comes out the cooker and we have running water. And in a way, it feels like it's going to be fine until people start to run out of food or the utilities stop working.
0: Is there a project that you have or a project you have that's been frustrated or complicated or cancelled?
1: My entire life has been cancelled. Yes, there are many projects which have been frustrated. I play a lot of music with people, and that is now impossible. It's impossible to play gigs. It's impossible to work. I realized that the way I make my money and survive in the world is totally dependent on being in some place with other people. And now that's not possible. So you realize how sort of specialized you are as a worker. You know, I record people talking.
0: Is there a new project or any new ideas or new projects that have or will come out of this situation for you?
1: If there are any projects that are to come out of this, they haven't revealed themselves yet. I've been doing a lot of running and a lot of baking. That's not true. I've wanted to do a lot of baking, but somebody has bought all the flour. But I managed to get some flour the other day, and I've gone back to baking. In a sort of really privileged sounding kind of way, it's been a nice chance to sort of rest and reset and some time to think. Mercifully, I have some savings. So my costs have gone down. But rent is still there. Rent has become a fear again. And I feel like I'm kind of eating my future self in order to survive now.

0: I am Teresa Ilflein, and I work as a singing teacher and a piano teacher during the day, and by night I work in different music and art projects, and also sometimes a psychology student working in a startup helping people with insomnia.
1: Which city and which country do you live in, and what's it like being there right now?
0: I live in Leipzig in Germany, and right now things are actually relaxed enough considering the situation. So there's not too much happening culturally, of course. Most of that is happening online right now. The atmosphere when I'm outside right now is still, you know, considering the situation, now after, you know, 3-4 weeks of this weird situation we're in, people seem to get really used to it and they're quite relaxed about things in general. Like, they really stick to the rules mostly, and they seem to kind of come naturally now that we are, you know, when you meet someone you know on the street, you're not even thinking about hugging them anymore. You always talk from this distance. And actually, a lot of people also enjoy, now that they've accepted what's happening, that this is a time to really slow down and reconsider a couple of things, maybe. There's not too much anxiety in the air, but also there's a lot of compassion and solidarity right now that I notice, you know, where you hear, like, you hear everywhere and you see everywhere, for instance, like where people leave notes in the windows or at the doors that they're offering shopping for older people. And yeah, there's a lot of that happening.
1: Talk a little bit about a project that you had going, which has been frustrated or postponed or cancelled because of this COVID-19 situation.
0: So luckily, I'm still able to work a lot from home, like, for instance, recording music and working on mixing. But at the same time, what's been definitely frustrating is that I have two bands, one of them called Maw, the other one is called Amore Mio. And we were going to tour very extensively in the coming few weeks, actually. And I've never had so many shows booked before in my whole life. And well, of course, you know, maybe one of them is going to happen out of those different shows that were going to happen in 5 different countries. And well, I like to say to myself that they're just postponed. And in some cases, I know that they're going to happen later this year. We had a touring partner coming from Canada, Michael Olsen, and luckily we already know that he's going to come in October instead. So when you email venues that, you know, to ask for gigs in October, some of them actually respond and say, yeah, sure. And other ones are like, yeah, sure, if he's a wife. And some of them are like, we really can't plan anything. It's just too crazy right now. So, yeah.
1: Do you feel like there's any new projects which have emerged because of this new situation?
0: Well, so there has been arguably a project that maybe was kind of spurned on by the situation being at home, that I started jamming online with well, with US and my friend Christina. And to be fair, we're all in 3 different countries, and we wouldn't have been able to meet each other in real life anyway. But you know, maybe this was inspired to actually get together, like with Christina for sure, who's a guitarist and sound artist in her own right. And the rest is more like I can focus more on the things that already were on the to-do list, like mixing my band's EP/LP.
1: Mm-hmm. Yeah, no, so you basically have more time to do the projects that don't require you to go out.
0: Yeah, it saves a lot of time not having to take the bike to a music school, instead doing it from home, doing it via Skype.
1: Basically, you've just cut out travel.
0: More or less, yeah. I mean, I don't exercise as much, but that's okay.
1: It's okay. You're getting fat and rich, so it's okay. You know, this is...
0: Totally. Thank God the state is helping us a little bit now, us poor freelancers.

0: My name is Richard. I have a project called Lost Harbors. I also run a small record label called Liminal Noise. We just put out cassettes, mainly split cassettes of artists in the Baltics. I also put on shows. I hook people up with other promoters and venues and help try and arrange small tours.
1: Whereabouts are you in the world, and what is that like in the current situation?
0: I'm based in Riga, which is in Latvia, quite a small country between the Baltic Sea and Russia. I suppose at the moment, like, they shut down the country really early, a lot earlier than the UK. We've been under isolation for, I would say, a month now, actually. Yeah, it's pretty much a month. And it seems to have worked from the statistics that we're provided. But yeah, I mean, it's interesting because, like, Latvians are kind of quite, well, there's the joke that they're quite introverted already. If you sort of go out to the countryside, you see sort of one house, and then they go, oh, my neighbor's over there. And it's like their neighbor's a kilometer away or something. I mean, we've currently, the borders are closed here, and like the cases aren't as bad as they were last week, the amount we're getting. So I don't know. You know, we're in touch with all our friends around here, even if they just live around the corner. We've got really good internet, so yeah, that's done, you know, wonders for keeping us in touch with our friends around the world. So yeah.
1: Have you had many projects that have been frustrated or cancelled, or have had to change course because of this contagion situation?
0: I think one of the things is, like, I've not been gigging as much with Lost Harbors over the last couple of years for, like, a variety of reasons. I think, like, that some of the frustrations are more from helping friends book shows. I think one of the problems is if this continues, and coupled with some other aspects like Brexit and that, it's like for touring musicians, it's going to completely wipe out. I mean, out here, like, we've got a lot of small bars, which, like, were shut fairly quickly. I mean, they're kind of still open for, like, very limited hours. I mean, give it 2 months, some of them might survive, if others probably won't. Like, you're undermining a lot of things which enable people to make art, like galleries and things like that.
1: Have any projects come up during this time which wouldn't have come up otherwise?
0: Like, I mean, with Lost Harbors, I've been trying to write and record some new material. And I must admit, I haven't really used the time that wisely. But I've been getting on with that a little bit more than I usually do. So I'm hoping to have something out in the next month for Lost Harbors. I mean, in some ways, I'm a little bit privileged here because I've got, like, a lot of art stuff around me that I can play with. And, you know, my partner is an artist and a musician, so our flat is just crammed full of stuff that's waiting to be done. You know, we've been sitting down painting and, you know, watching films, reading, writing, playing music. I think we just have to have a bit of a siege mentality, to be honest, and bear it out. And I mean, in the meantime, I think it's very important to kind of keep connections going internationally for artists and musicians.

0: Okay, so I am Sam Steele, and I kind of do a few different things. I work with my collective called Alternative Fictions, and so we're a collective of visual anthropologists and documentary filmmakers. We kind of do a few different things. We make films, but then we also organize events, usually around themes, topics within documentary film, often looking at power and representation in film. I then also freelance doing a bit of content production and also videography work. And I also do a bit of assistant producing work in documentary film.
1: Whereabouts are you in the world? What city and what country? And what's it like there?

0: uncertain time to live in, and no one really knows how long this is going to go on for as well. So it's, I don't know, it's quite a weird thing to explain, because every time I've even like spoken with my family or friends, it's just everyone's kind of saying the same things to each other, but no one really knows really what's going on, especially like where, like wherever you live and stuff. So here we have to carry with us, which is quite funny, like attestation, which is like a document that proves your right to leave the house. So whenever you go out the house, if you don't have a printer, which most people do not have in their homes, you hand write this out, basically authorizing yourself to leave your home. And so you carry this with you, and you also carry a piece of ID with you whenever you leave the house, and there's police patrolling the streets. So you can occasionally get stopped, and you're only really allowed to leave your house for an hour. There's been days where when I've left to like go and do shopping or stuff, and I haven't encountered any police, but actually three, oh, it's all blurring into one day. But a few days ago, I had gone out to get some stuff, and actually there's quite a lot of police. And even though I was actually within my right of leaving, I kind of avoided them just because I just didn't want to have that encounter of being like opening my paper, opening my ID and being like, okay. There's been a bit of police brutality around people who have left their homes without the form. So there's been quite a lot of videos circulating on social media of police actually being physically abusive to people who haven't got their form. So that also makes you panic, and it makes you feel, even though you're within your right to leave your home, it makes you feel like you're not, and you just don't know what could happen at any point. Because, I mean, for me as well, because my family are kind of spread all over. So I've got some family in the UK, but then just trying to keep in touch with all of them. My mum actually lives in Zambia. And I think that's actually, for me, the most stressful thing is not really knowing how that situation is going to be dealt with back at home. Since 2015, there's this thing that's been going on called load shedding, which is to basically there's no power in the country and they import power in to light up the country. They're asking people to stay at home, but they are also, there's 10 hours every day in the month of April where there is no electricity. it's horrible. It's really hard to grasp when you're asking people to be at home because it's not safe for them to be outside, but then they also can't be at home because there's no power. So you can't actually do anything within those. Like if you don't have a generator or solar powering, you can't actually do anything. So I don't know. It's just a weird time to be living in.
1: Are there any projects that you've had recently or projects that you were planning this year which have been frustrated, cancelled or transformed in some way because of this?
0: So we have one project with Colliding Lines with you guys, which has been postponed. So that was supposed to take place on May 7th, which is quite soon. But obviously, we don't know when that's going to be happening. And then we've had proposed workshops for festivals where everything's basically just on hold, all cancelled. And we've also been I've been working on a sort of film festival idea, but that probably won't be happening anytime soon. And I think that's something I'd probably keep working on for the next year.
1: Have there been any projects which have emerged from this quarantine period which weren't there before?
0: Yes. So with alternative fictions, we've been working on a project that's going to take place online over the next 6 weeks. And the project's called Together Apart. So it is a collaborative project between us and 11 participants who are based in 12. So including us, we're all based in 12 different countries and everyone is experiencing lockdown in a different way. The project's going to look at themes around change and uncertainty during this whole period. So it's going to run sort of as a course in a series of workshops over 5 weeks where we'll present to the participants different themes around digital storytelling, how to collect data online, how to do things sort of around like autoethnography and essay film techniques that we've all learned through our background.

0: background training in visual anthropology, and then with the end goal of creating a web documentary. We had multiple responses from loads of different countries, which was really great. So that's super encouraging that a lot of people have, it seems that people have a lot that they want to kind of say or make. It's a great incentive for us to work with people from loads of different backgrounds. And also that's a thing that was really important for us, was to not just have filmmakers or anthropologists in this kind of group. It's to have them, but also to have people who have no formal experience in any of this. We're going to be as much in this project as they are, because we're also experiencing we're experiencing lockdown, but I think it's everyone's experiencing it in really different ways. Like, although everyone's living kind of a similar reality of being in lockdown, how you're experiencing it is really different. Just a wide range of perspectives is a kind of end goal.
1: Do you have any hope for potential things that can emerge from this current situation?
0: I think it's a situation that's bringing a lot of people together, which is, even though it's a really like dark time to be living in, it's really encouraging to see how many people are coming out to support each other, especially like in creative industries. Just people are finding new ways to work and new ways to communicate and share knowledge. And I think that collective nature that's coming out of this is really, it's something that I'm feeling quite inspired by. And I think I hope it's something that will stay. I mean, the health side of it, I think it's bringing up a lot of problems that should have been addressed a long time ago. And I just hope governments will do their best to change those situations and to make sure like public health services are fully funded, and that doctors, nurses, and everyone who work in them are supported. Without them, we wouldn't be able to fight this. And also, I just hope that this whole situation will change how people look at migrants. I mean, especially in the UK, is something, especially with Brexit, there's been a lot of migrants who are coming to the front line and who are helping, who are in nursing roles or who are working as cleaners in hospitals and things. And these people are completely essential.
2: This situation could completely disrupt the way we live in a very good way, i.e. we have to turn to more community ways of going about our lives, and that might make people completely reconsider what they've been doing with their lives and how they vote and who they vote for. I'm just hoping to come out of it with with my family's health.
3: The things that I would like to continue or actually not go back to normal, it's so noticeable how socialists, even quite right-wing governments, can be now in this situation. So we had that, you know, across the world, that there is things like basic income being trialed in Canada, and over here also that freelancers are getting help in the UK as well, etc. And that's just a great thing. And hopefully some politicians will realize that you can't just really, really destroy a healthcare system. And hopefully there will be some kind of slight change in values.
1: My hope is that that we'll learn something from this, in terms of how we live our lives. I'm hoping that we'll all slow down a bit. I feel like we all know what's important already, and people work like crazy to survive, and maybe we don't need to do that so much. We could pay people who do the essential jobs a bit better. If all the people who were doing these key jobs stopped going to work tomorrow, we would start dying. We've always known. We've just not done anything about it.

Thank you to all of our guests today, which includes Martin Clark, Teresa Elfline of Moore and Amore Meow, Richard Thompson of Lost Harbors, and Sam Steele of Alternative Fictions. We've been Colliding Lines, and you can find us at www.collidinglines.com or on Instagram and Facebook at Colliding Lines. Shadowplay was scored by Ruben and Jacob Kiriakides, Derek Yao, and Pefkin. And thank you for listening. We leave you with one final composition by myself, Jacob Kiriakides, and Ruben Kiriakides.

Scene. 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Outside is dark. Power went out and never came back. I found this notepad in a box. Stationery. Scene. Shot of baby in back seat. No movement. Doors are open. Car is empty. Cut to figures ambling slowly. Pale at a distance. No direction. Casting the same shadows at dawn as at dusk. A chorus unattended. A susurrus of ceaseless chatter. Others lay face down. Limbs splayed. Talking to the floor. Cut to long dead bonfires. Ashes whipped by wind. Pages lay face down. Ink run out. Edges burnt. Cut to scene. Soundproof room. Black outside. Who knows how I'm alive? And I found this notepad in a box. The door lock is broken. There is a crack widening in the window. And I am not frightened. If I wrote on the back of this notebook, synopsis, these are the words of a man who's no longer a man, because human means little. His story is a lie. They're words to hang a noose from. A lock under key when fragments are all your fingers feel. Shards that cut unseen in the shadows of all we've lost. Some things are better lost, but I write and write, afraid to shape the sounds, though I taste them like toffee on my tongue. Sweeten, sickle, slumber. There are a few pitchforks burning and fires left, but those that do are hungry, and carriers still wander, with their faces that aren't faces, and their sounds that mean nothing. I draw lines in the dust, or scrape with thin charcoal. Finger paint like a child with palms and paint. I want to say we didn't start the fires, but we did. We did what we could, and we did what we must. By the time the books got burnt, we weren't just burning books. Scholars and children, students, doctors, families. 15 languages dead. 25. 2020. 1 million gone. 50 languages. Exponential, entangled with people and place. 2025. 4 billion down. 4 languages standing. We committed more than books to the flames. We did what we could, and we did what we must. Who knows how long these moments waited, seeded in myth, in folktale, in stories about stories, in the alchemy of shared language. We chanced upon lines we shouldn't speak.
Heliotoric, isotope, exoteric. I write these words, a cipher for future life if ever it comes. Nurture like a butterfly, knowing the wind will kill it someday when the dictionaries are blank.

Strange now, formless, abstract, impalpable, unwitting when we burnt the world, we lost the meaning, the center didn't hold, collapse, words can be vicious, they can shape or curse, but without them forms a liquid, viscous, heavy, unraveling as subtle swollen tongues choke, thoughts for fear of damage done. We set the world ablaze in its defense, fearful, wild, afraid, faithless, fated, fatal. Some turned their fears to flames while others hid in any hole we could, hoping we weren't infected, corrupted, startled into silence. And I can't tell you how many survived. I'm starting in the middle here, I'm starting in the middle. It's making no sense. Started with maps is when we noticed, when the territory wasn't where it should, when places were stretched thin between, journeys were shorter, longer, we'd end up where we started, or turn up somewhere new. Before then, tales told of street names. He'd walk down Coleridge Road in Cardiff, come out in Sheffield. There was no discernible order, no pattern. Trains went into tunnels and never came out. The map is not the territory.

when it hit more cities, we thought it was in the water. Vaccines, diet, moral panic. Little girl points at duck and says cat. Man finds himself losing concentration, repeating odd phrases. A slight pallor, feeling under the weather. Overwork, overtired. Work from home today, I guess I'm most okay. Maybe stress, overwork, overtired. People kneel in the street, pavement spelling names, vex lovers with bleeding palms, skin lost, raw through repetition. Hours talk to themselves, wander out of cars in traffic, doors left open, others into oncoming cars, last words, orange, oval, hustle before the car hits. Paramedics wearing face masks, we thought viral, epidemic, airborne, tried for sedation, carriers were hostile in transition, tests, cut to little girl tied to stretcher, face collapsed, scratched arms, in-breaths bigger than lungs, her scratches an alphabet, cut to news sites issuing statements to stay inside. If anyone you don't know approaches, stay clear. They may be behaving strangely, singing noises, rhymes. Mary had a little lamb. Her fleece was white as snow. And outside there's a 40-year-old man on the street, looking vaguely perplexed as he hums a simple tune to himself. To multiple entry points. It happened upon rhymes, and rhymes grew to songs. When the brain learns a pattern, it repeats itself in states. Repeat patterns reinforce in states. Cut to paramedics with face masks, cut to pandemic, quarantine, isolation booths with observation windows, no sudden movements, quiet or they'll hear you. These measures were not without success. But it's not so much them hearing you as you hearing them. Soundproof, quarantine, only slow, but it didn't stop. They'd mouth at us silently through glass and still it spread. Sound is a kind of energy that's produced when things vibrate. It travels outwards, turning objects and air to sympathy until what's left reaches our ears. It was not sound, but carried the virus.

assume we weren't studying them, treating them. We were euthanizing. Measures drastic, it was hard to stop once it took hold, and we were not without success. True. But slow. Too slow. This was not a matter for dispute, and soon the scientists were sleepwalking to survival. They were clutching poetry anthologies, half-remembered verse. Conversational and I'm fine, thank yous and niceties. Incisors bloating, twitching. It was not airborne. Nor was it sound. No vision, no contact, no socio-psycho-political pathology. We snuffed out what's left of our loved ones. Under pillows. Under boots. Duress. More than a few killed in haste to a clean. No sudden movements. No movements at all.

us what was happening and we pulled the internet. Checking Twitter was bathing in a river of flies, tap dancing in a leper colony. It wasn't safe to answer phone calls, call ID, mum, dad. A war of words. They carry poison nouns, so we killed places, people, things. They carried objectives, so we were savage. By the time verbs were viral, we couldn't retreat, repent, reverse. It was panic had taken over then, and we burnt more than books in that time. People, places, things, and the centre didn't hold. Sleepwalkers, a plural, a multitude. The words were all wrong, all consumed. In the beginning there was the word, and the word was gone. It'll be over before you know it. We were fallible, illegible, a coffin of skulls, cremated, irreverent, covenant. 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

0: We tried to cut off its head. 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You kill the threat. By then we couldn't keep calm. Things lost their form. Pieces no longer fit. Meaning tied to memory, tied to marker, tied to maps. A thousand places without names. People without shape, now carriers. 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Dublin. Berlin, a tumble of meanings thrown on the fire. Engravings on a stone they'll find in the earth. Time is liquid, lipid, lascivious, margins, boundaries, margins, bleed. Exponential, inversive, extinct. We're million, we shaped with our mouths that we lost. Lovers, leverage, and astrophy. Worried strands I stitch in haste. A script I'll read to an empty stage when all the players are dead. Breathing is shallow. Rain hit our shielded faces like bullets into a deer. I write flowers, trees, buildings, the sun civilization. I write to a right. I write until the words run out. Eyes of the child in the skull of a man. We burnt the atlases and nowhere had names. Clouds drifted over the horizon. Never came back. The map is the territory. Branches to drink when fallen doe. Saturian alias. Incredible. The map is the territory. These pages will be dust. A clutch my teeming notebook. Assimilate.
1: Taste them in my mouth.
0: Rapturous, voracious, untenable. A thousand shapes like toffee. Breathing is shallow. Carrion, canvas, content. Agile, frown. These pages will be dust. Surrogate, silent, herald. Filament, juvenile, emancipate. Sanguine, grape.
1: Grape, opal, blue.
0: Opal. Upturn. Unravel.

Oh.

0: Hello, it's Joe Summers here for First Terrace Records on Resonance Extra. I just opened with a mix of two tracks. The first was a recording made by Stefan Dubner, presumably of some kind of robot he was involved in building. The second was by Bogdana Herman and Borotsavsky. The thing they have in common is an incredible workshop and performance space in Ljubljana called Circulatia 2, which Borat and Stefan both play a large part in running. They were kind enough to ask me to come for a residency there in May, and so this show is a kind of look back over the last month. I want to start with a huge thank you to them, actually, for their hospitality, their energy, and their support in all the projects. A lot could be learned from the way that they work and the way that they run their space. The first of the month's three projects was in collaboration with my fine friend Joseph Fawn and a mysterious hero going by the name of Ali, who was our technical saviour and light in the darkness all week. 300,000 Souls is a kind of pirate radio musical. We perform and transmit the music in the street from a portable FM transmitter, and the audience watches us from far away on a hill while hearing us in intimate detail through their radios. Here's a little excerpt from that performance.
1: How are you? How are you feeling? Where are you going? What are you doing?

Who's playing now? Should I just wait for you here? Do you think we should leave? Is geography all that matters?

Do you have a choice? Have you forgotten something?

It is a place of stone. Stone places, of bricks, of slabs. A place of slabs. There is grass, thin grass, grassy places. It is overgrown. There is glass. It is a place of glass, glass places. It has many places. It is many places. Containing places, composed of a multitude of places. It has busy places, dense places, dense with bodies, dense with buildings, dense with thought, dense with history and memory, places where people gather, places where people choose to gather, places where people are forced to gather. It is dark, dark places, there is darkness, it is light, it is lit, lit places, it becomes light, it is bright, bright places, it is fearful, fearful places. There is wealth, wealthy places. There is money, money is spent, money is earned. There is no money, it is poor, poor places. It is poverty. I leave the city, I live in the city. I make the city bigger, I make the city poorer. It is a place that lives, a place with lives. It contains life, it belongs to people. People belong to it, it belongs to no one. It contains people. It is of people. It is a place of people. It is a container of souls. 300,000 souls or more or less. The city is silent. The city is silent without people. Without people, the city makes no noise. The people in the city make noise. The people in the city are silent. They move in silence. At night, the city is quiet and full of people lost in dreaming. There is noise. It is noisy. I make noise in the city. Rasping, coughing, I cough. Constant noise. Continuing noise, noisy places, there is noise, it is quiet, quiet places. There is no wildlife, devoid of wildlife, there are birds. People travel in the city, across the city, through the city, with the city. Thanks to, because of, and despite the city. I climb, walk, I travel above the city, I see beyond the city. There are mountains, mountainous places. It is flat, I cannot see beyond the city. It is low, low places, there is lowness. The city has an edge, an end, unpeopled places, wooded places, verdant places. They are beyond, behind, far places. The city has no end, it is blurred, muddled, interliving places. The city is shared. There is sharing, things are shared, the place is shared. I share the city. The city shares, it is sharing with me. It is a place of memory, it belongs in people's memories. Memories of it change. It changes people, it defines the city. People who are friends. The city defines who are enemies. The city defines who are lovers, who loves who remains lovers, who becomes strangers. The city was different, the city will be different. The city is indifferent to change. Change continues and the city is indifferent. The city is indifferent, change continues.

just heard an excerpt of 300,000 Souls, a piece for radio and binoculars, performed in the streets of Ljubljana, Slovenia, on the 10th of May by myself and Joseph Form. The text was generated based on the idea of the Aztec definitions, where a description includes the past, present, and future of a place, both specific and general, along with the individual's experience of that place. The next part of the program was a live score to Derek Jarman's The Last of England, performed with two more fine friends, Rosa Owen Clark and my brother Tom. It's the second time we've performed this score, and as it revolves around improvisation, it keeps evolving one performance to the next. We were performing with some bits and pieces kind of scavenged from and built by Circulatia, including a beautiful kind of bass harp built for the performance by Stefan. And here is a kind of supercut of some of the moments from

You just heard some sections of a live score to Derek Jarman's film, The Last of England, performed by myself, Tom Summers, and Rosa Irwin Clark at Circulatia in Slovenia as part of my residency there in May. For the third and final performance, I had the joy to work with Moroccan artist and sound researcher Sukotoa Onamau as we developed an entirely new work together, responding to the space and materials at Circulatia and, I guess, exploring the points of intersection between our two practices.

the show centered around three very reverberant metal fences, which we amplified and altered in different ways, and Stefan's beautiful rotating satellite dish speakers. I'm going to play a bit of the recording from the performance, and for the final part of the show, Sukotoa and I have put together a mix of sounds that were either reference points for us in our work or giving us inspiration in general over the week. Thank you for tuning in. 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

0: Hi, it's Sukito Onamau. I'm with Joe Summers in Ljubljana in Slovenia, and we've put together this mix to mark the end of our collaboration in Circulatia. We've chosen tracks that inspired our work and also tracks we've been listening to while working, and we hope you'll enjoy it.
1: The 28th of July, 1914. Austria, Serbia, Germany, Russia, the British Empire,
2: Jean Charest, Kalashnik, Liège, Togoland, Tannenberg,
1: Japan,
3: Halle,
2: Mulhouse,
3: Qingdao,
2: Le Grand Fay,
3: Alcona,
4: Komarov,
2: Marne, Charleroi,
4: Antwerpen, Warszawa.

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1: Neufchâtel,
2: Galicia,
3: Yaroslav,
2: Ypres,
1: Vèvres,
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monastery.

Não é.

Oh, knapp, oh, knapp.

By the time I was six, I'd already made an important discovery that I get along much better with animals than with humans. When I was 12, I began to sketch the libretto for an opera, which would declare my affinity in no uncertain terms. It was going to be about the self-destruction of the human race. It involved the takeover of the planet by species of morally enlightened frogs, fish, and associated reptiles. What I had in mind, I think, was a sort of, well, if the ghost of Richard Strauss were part of the pun, a sort of aquatic toad with a clown. Sorry about that. There was, however, to be one human character on stage. The part was conceived for a boy soprano, and I'll give you one guess as to who was to get it. Anyway, the opera did not get finished, didn't even get produced, which was perhaps just as well, because the casting problems would probably have been insuperable. Some years later, I was taking a walk along a country road one evening, and as I passed a field in which about three or four dozen cows were grazing, I happened to be singing to myself a song by Mahler. Oddly enough, it was the song called St. Anthony's Sermon to the Fishes. And as I walked along, I glanced at the cows, and I noticed that they, in turn, were glancing at me. So I stepped up the volume just a bit, and with that, the entire herd converged on the nearest fence. And it was an extraordinarily touching occasion. I really felt that a very special bond had been established. Certainly, I've never encountered so attentive an audience before. In any event, I have no idea whether such repertoire has any appeal for elephants, but I am here to find out. So, and for yesterday, here's a lady, egg soothing, fish and unpaid, fish and fish, bucket and schwanz. Im Sonnenschein glänzen, im Sonnenschein, Sonnenschein ist glänzen, sie glänzen, sie glänzen, glänzen. Die Kakten mit Rogen, sein Haar hier ersogen, hat man erst auf den Rösen. Mr. Burge, that's a slower tempo.

Do you wonder about this society? Do you? Right you are! Right! Right you are. Are you right? You are right. Are you left? Right you are. Are you right? Right you are. Right, left.

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also the first track of the evening, with Curious Eyes, a piece by Olli Aarni, a Finnish sound artist and skateboarder. Then we heard tracks from Ernest Hood, from David Edren, a whole load of stuff from the new Wave Temples release, which is amazing. Panama Shift is the name of that album, played five, maybe six tracks from that. And we heard three pieces from the new Launau LP, which is my favourite album at the moment. 5x4 or 5x4 or 5x4, I'm not really sure, but it doesn't matter because it sounds blissful. Pieces made on a Buchla system with that added ethereal vocal Launau magic. Can't get enough of that. Check it out. We've got more music coming from Olli Aarni, a piece, the companion piece, the B-side of this cassette release. And we've got music from Laraji coming up. Enjoy.

Okay, thanks for tuning in, folks. Enjoy this final piece from Olli Aarni, taking us to the end of the show. Tune in next month for more cosmic, deep, electronic, blissful, exploratory electronics. In the meantime, take care.

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1: Hi, my name is Olivia Sirisan, and I am a musician based in the Ann Arbor, Detroit area of Michigan. I'm a percussionist, singer-songwriter, producer, composer, and audio engineer, and I combine all of these disciplines together in my own work. Thanks for hopping on to listen today. Right now, you're listening to my track, The Octopus, and later you'll hear a couple tracks by my duo Virid with electronic musician David Minix, also from Ann Arbor. In addition to including some of my own work, I wanted to honor some of the female, trans, and non-binary musicians whose work I admire in the Detroit area, so I included artists Caitlin C. Harvey, Leith, Wet Dog, Toxime, and Little Fly. I really hope you enjoy this mix. I love all of these tracks so much, so please go support these artists via Bandcamp if you like what you hear. Thank you for listening.